0: And fatherless sons are 35% more likely to experience marital failure. Fatherless daughters are 111% more likely to have children as teenagers and 164% more likely to have an out-of-wedlock birth. We desperately need fathers doing what God has called them to do. The Bible says, a child that is left to himself is a grief to his mother. And by that, the Bible is saying, when you don't parent a child and establish the parameters and the absolutes and the values that they so desperately need, they're gonna bring shame to you later in life. I feel like right now we're looking at a generation of unparented children that desperately need dads in their life. They've been left to social media or their peers, or in some cases on the campuses, liberal professors that fill their heads with Marxist and anti-Christian and anti-Semitic propaganda, and then we see the results. In many ways, fathers are the unsung heroes in our nation today. Billy Graham said, and I quote, a good father is one of the most unsung, unpraised, unnoticed, and yet one of the most valuable assets in our society, end quote. That is very true. So thank God for every godly father out there. And you know, this isn't just true among humanity. Believe it or not, it's also true in the animal kingdom. I read an interesting account in James Merritt's book about fathering, where he pointed out in Kruger National Park, and that's in South Africa, there were orphaned young elephants who were relocated without older bulls, or father elephants, if you will, and they began attacking rhinos and killing them. So they relocated some older bull elephants, put them in the park, and everything sorted itself out. And one expert actually concluded, even in the animal world, the presence of father figures is essential to civil behavior, discipline, and relational decorum with others, end quote. Now, there's a new phrase you hear today, trad dad. That's basically a traditional father. These are like the old school dads. They tell lame dad jokes. You know, that's an essential, right? They like to grill. They believe in responsibility. They believe in discipline. They provide for their families. They protect their families. They lead the way for their families spiritually. Some call this toxic masculinity. I call it godly leadership, and we need more of it. One person put it this way, being a trad dad does not mean you're stuck in the past. It means you're standing firm in the chaos, end quote. And that's what we need, more men to stand firm in the chaos. Now, some of you may have had a trad dad, and then others may have had a passive dad. I'll call him a sad dad, in contrast to a trad dad. They're in the home, but they're not leading it. They're friendly, but they're not firm. They're agreeable, but they're not godly in direction. Here's a little newsflash. Your children don't need another buddy. They need a father, okay? A father. And yes, you're gonna say those father cliches. When I was a boy, or you need to be responsible. You need to be a good, strong leader. Yeah, let me contrast trad dads and sad dads, or passive fathers and godly fathers. Passive fathers avoid conflict. Godly fathers resolve it. Passive dads go with the flow. Godly fathers lead with conviction. Passive fathers want to be liked. Godly fathers want to be respected. Passive fathers ignore problems. Godly dads tackle problems head on. Passive dads follow culture. Godly dads follow Christ. Now, in my case, I didn't have a dad at all. You know my story. My mom was married and divorced 7 times, and I never had a father growing up. And in fact, the guy that I thought was my father, I found out when I was around 23 or 24, he was not my father. So his name was on my birth certificate. Found out in reality, I was the result of a one-night stand. My mom had a fling in Long Beach, and she got pregnant. and got this other guy to put his name on the birth certificate and so forth. Now, I know what some of you are thinking. What kind of a messed up Father's Day message is this? I came here to be encouraged, maybe some tips on grilling. And you're giving us this sob story. Well, I hope it will be a hopeful message, because here's what I really want to say. Even if you've been dealt a hand like this in life, God can step in and change the story. That's my message. Don't think this only applies to dads. It's really applying to mentors, father figures, and stepdads. Thank God for stepdads, right? Thank God. But in many cases, step in when the biological father stepped out.
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3: 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I'm very thankful for your gospel messages that helped lead my mother-in-law to Christ. That then trickled down to my husband and finally reached me. At that time, I was part of a religious group that I thought was teaching the truth, but found out the real truth by listening to you teach the Bible and then my own study in God's Word. I now know Jesus personally and feel led to share the truth of Jesus with them also. Thank you.
2: How have these studies in God's Word touched your life? If you have a story to share, why not call us and let us know? Call 1-866-871-1144. That's 866-871-1144.
1: And now Pastor Greg continues his message called How to Be a Father When You Are Fatherless.
0: Here's my first point. If you're taking notes, number one, you're not defined by your past. You're not defined by your past. You may have a trad dad, a sad dad, or no dad. You're not defined by your past. And I think sometimes people think, well, you know, I'm just going to repeat this behavior. You know, I've heard people talk about generational curses. And they base this on the passage where Scripture says the sins of the parents are visited on the children. So there's a curse on your family, and you're going to just perpetuate that curse, and you need to go and get the curse broken. I don't believe in generational curses, but I do believe in repeated behavior. And there's no question that if you come from an alcoholic home, the chances are higher that you could potentially become an alcoholic. If you come from a divorced home, chances are higher that you too could end up getting a divorce. That's true. That's an undeniable fact. But listen to this. God can break the cycle of sin in your family. Doesn't matter. I already told you my mom was married and divorced 7 times. I've been married over 52 years, okay? So, and I don't drink. And that's never been a problem for me. So this is something that can happen in your life. Don't use that as an excuse for repeating bad behavior. God can change the story. God can step in. You think of David, who was the son of Jesse. And Jesse had 7 other sons. And the prophet Samuel shows up one day to anoint the next king of Israel. And he said, bring out your sons, Jesse. And Jesse trotted them out, and they were fine-looking, strapping young men. And most notable was one named Eliab that was a little taller than the others. And as the prophet walked down the line and looked at these sons, the Lord said, this is not the one. This is not the one. This is not the one. So Samuel finally says, Jesse, do you have any more sons? Yeah, I have one other. He's out in the field. He watches the sheep. His name is David. Well, bring him in. In comes David, bounding with youthful energy, and the Lord showed Samuel, that's the one. So David was in many ways neglected by his father. In fact, David wrote in one of his Psalms, when my father and mother forsake me, the Lord will take me up. So here's the thing. God says he will be a father to the fatherless. God can be the father you never had. And that's very important. You may not have had an earthly father. Or you may not have had a good earthly father, but you do have a father in heaven. who loves you. A Father in heaven who thinks about you constantly. A Father in heaven that is looking out for your ultimate good. A Father in heaven who has always been there. Number two, even if you did not have a father, you can be a good father. Even if you did not have a father, you can be a good father. Now, when Christopher was born, my first son, I realized that I knew absolutely nothing about fathering. I had no role model. I had no point of reference. But I did the best I could do. I talked to other dads. I read books on fathering. I wanted to give him, in many ways, a childhood I never had. I think I spoiled him, for sure. I agree with the statement of James Dobson when he said, every parent owes their first child an apology, and I think, you know, there's some truth to that. But I wanted him to have a wonderful childhood. Bringing me to point number three, children are on loan to us for a short time. I mentioned Christopher. He went to be with the Lord 16 years ago. And that makes Father's Day a difficult day for me because I miss my son. But it's just a reminder, they're with us a short time. We think they're always going to be there. But they are there, but we want them to grow up and move out and start their own families. You don't want your kids living with you in their 40s, okay? Our job is to help them mature and become responsible and go live their own lives. But what Psalm 127 says, children are a heritage from the Lord, the fruit of the womb, a reward. And the word heritage means a gift. Our children are not ours to mold, but to unfold. They belong to God. And our job is to raise them up in the way that they should go. Sometimes you'll hear parents saying, we haven't had any problems with our kids. Our kids are wonderful and they respect us and they do what we tell them to do. They're the best kids ever, and they're giving advice to other parents. Okay, how old are your kids? Oh, 2 and 3. Shut up. I don't know. Talk to me after you've survived the teen years. And they're young adults. And then maybe you can talk to us a little bit about parenting. But I think we as parents, especially as fathers, to live in such a way where our child will want to emulate us. Proverbs 30, verse 7 says, a righteous man walks in his integrity. His children are blessed after him. Paul said in 1 Corinthians 11, follow my example as I follow the example of God. So we should say, follow my example. Watch the way that I live. Now, you're going to make mistakes as a father and as a mother. But you tell the children, follow the way that I live, because dads, I don't want to lay too much pressure on you, but you're a living link to God. In many ways, the early ideas a child will form about God will be based on their relationship with you, their father. I've told you the story before of a little boy that was scared going to bed, and he yelled out, Daddy, Daddy, I'm scared of the dark. And the father said, now, son, God is with you. Don't be worried. No, Daddy, Daddy, come in here right now. No, son, I don't need to come in there. You're okay. God is with you. And the little boy said, but right now I need someone with skin on. A father is God with skin on. I'm not saying you're God, but I'm saying you're a representative of God. So live in that way.

0: great encouragement today from Pastor Greg Laurie from his message called How to Be a Father When You Were Fatherless. And there's more to come here on A New Beginning. But, you know, as we talk about being a father and having a father, it's an important time to ask you if you have a relationship with your Heavenly Father. Have you ever come to Him and asked Him to forgive your sins so you can join Him in heaven when this life is over? Pastor Greg, what would you say to the person listening who's not sure if they've ever come to the Lord and asked Him to be their Savior?
1: Yes, I think they need to make this commitment to Christ. Here's what the Bible says. Whoever will call upon the name of the Lord will be saved. So you need to reach out to God. Not just think about it. Not just say, one of these days I would like to. Just do it. In fact, you can do it right now. You say, well, how do I call out to the name of the Lord? You do it through prayer. God is just a prayer away. How about if I lead you in a prayer? And you could pray this prayer after me. You can pray it out loud if you like. You can pray it quietly in your heart. But direct this prayer toward God, and you could pray it after me right now. You ready? Pray this after me. Lord Jesus, I know that I'm a sinner, but I know that You're the Savior, and I want a relationship with You. So as Your word says, I'm calling on the name of the Lord. I'm asking You to save me from my sin. And I'm asking that we begin a new relationship today. Thank You for loving me and sending Your Son Jesus to die on the cross for my sin and then raising Him from the dead. I now put my faith and trust in Jesus Christ. And I ask this in Jesus' name. Amen.
0: Amen. 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Well, Pastor Greg, can I take just a moment and read a listener comment about your movie, Jesus Revolution?
1: Absolutely.
0: All right. She writes and says, I had my 7 grandkids watch the movie in 2023. The next day, 4 of the boys, aged 13 to 17, accepted Jesus and were baptized in the pool at the Airbnb.
1: Wow.
0: That trip was the last time those kids saw their grandpa. He died just a few months later. That night by the pool will forever be a cherished memory.
1: Wow.
0: One boy, now 17, has become a ministry youth leader in his high school. And then she ends by saying, revival cometh, exclamation point. Isn't it great when you work on a project like the book or the movie, Jesus Revolution, and you hear stories about that? These are stories of kids' lives that have been changed forever. It's impacted eternity because of the project that you helped create. Isn't that amazing?
1: Well, it is amazing, and that was our hope, and that was our prayer. We didn't want to just make an entertaining movie. We wanted to make a movie that, yes, was entertaining and was engaging and was professional, but we also wanted to make a movie that moved people to believe. And I think that was accomplished, as shown by this beautiful story of these young people that came to Christ. And what a cherished memory that is. Wow. And we've heard many stories like that. And so we're thankful. You know, it's been said, the fame of revival spreads the flame of revival. And I think telling a revival story, as we did in Jesus Revolution, which is a record of the last great spiritual awakening that happened in America, we're hoping it might spark revival again. And I like how that lady wrote, "Revival cometh." You see, revival isn't just something that happens to a nation. It's not just something that happens to a church. It's something that can happen to a family, and it's something that can happen in an individual's life. What does the word revive mean? It means to come back to life again. So God brought life into that family, spiritual life into the lives of those grandchildren. And we give God the glory for it. And to think one of those young people now is starting out in ministry, serving the Lord. Listen, I want to send you the book that all of this was based on. The book is called Jesus Revolution. There's a lot that happened that is not in the film. My personal story, the story of my wife, Kathy, the story of Pastor Chuck Smith and Lonnie Frisbee, and so much more set against the backdrop of the turbulent 60s. It's important to understand the culture we were living in to appreciate the powerful and significant work that God did. And our prayer is that God will do it again, that God will do it in the nation again, that God will do it in our churches again, that God will do it in your family, just like he did for this lady that we heard from. So I want to send you a copy of the book that everything came from, the Jesus Revolution book, for your gift of any size. And what that means is whatever you send, we'll send back to you as our way of saying thanks, a copy of this beautiful book. But we're going to ask you to be generous, because whatever you send will be used to help us continue to bring the ministry of A New Beginning, which, as you know, teaches the Word of God and proclaims the gospel. So get your copy of the Jesus Revolution book for your gift of any size. And hey, for you that could be extra generous, we're going to also throw in a copy of the Jesus Revolution film on DVD and digital download. So get your copies of the book and even the film for your gift of any size. Dave, tell them a little bit more.
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2: Turned on the light. Tonight, thundery night with lows in the upper 50s.
3: Tomorrow, it's a partly sunny day. There is a chance of rain showers and thunderstorms in the afternoon. Temperatures in the mid-70s. Continuing into the evening are those showers and thunderstorms. Lows in the mid-50s.
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4: A trustworthy testimony. This is Ken Ham inviting you to visit the world-class Creation Museum in Northern Kentucky. Was Christ's resurrection just a legend that grew for decades before it was written down? People say this to make the Bible appear untrustworthy. But the Apostle Paul wrote that Christ appeared to over 500 people at once, and that most of these people were still alive. If the church back then didn't believe Paul's testimony, they could have asked numerous eyewitnesses. Paul also said that he'd received his message from Jesus and that it was confirmed by Peter and James. This was just 5 years after Christ's resurrection, and that's not enough time for a legend to develop. Yes, we can trust what the Bible says. Jesus is alive.
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6: Welcome to 15 Minutes in the Word with New York Times bestselling author Joyce Meyer. On today's program, Joyce will be teaching from Galatians and Philippians. Galatians is all about God's amazing grace. We'll learn how the power of the Holy Spirit is what enables us to do what God asks of us, not our own strength and effort. Meanwhile, Philippians teaches us about joy and how true, lasting joy comes only through faith in Jesus Christ and serving others. Now, here's Joyce with today's teaching.
7: You know what works of the flesh are? It's our energy trying to do what only God can do. That's why I like that coffee cup. Good morning, this is God. I'll be handling all your problems today, and I won't need your help. That's why I think having one of those would be good for you, so you're looking at that every morning. And realizing that what needs to be done in your life can only be done by God. So we have to be careful about works of the flesh, because works of the flesh produce one thing and one thing only, and this is it. Every single time you feel frustrated, it's because you're trying to do something that you can't do by yourself. I don't care if it's trying to open a jar of mayonnaise. And I've had times where Dave would be sitting in the next room. Now, I don't like this anymore. I've gotten smarter. But I was going to get it open. I'm opening this. And I would beat on it and pound on it and get out everything. And you get frustrated. It's like, Well, we get like that about so many areas of our life. We're so frustrated because we can't change ourselves. We hear a message on the power of words, and we go home, and we're going to, bless God, I'm not going to say anything wrong today. How many of you know we can have a great plan for holiness laying in bed? And it works until you get up and see a person. It is amazing how holy I can be till the people come in. Yeah. And if you don't understand grace, if you don't understand that we can't do it, God's got to do it. He wants us to live by faith, to lean on Him and rely on Him and to trust Him to do in us what needs to be done. I love what David prayed. Oh, God, put a watch over my mouth, lest I sin against you with my tongue. I pray that every morning, because there is no way that I am going to keep my mouth shut and not get in trouble. I need a miracle every 10 minutes to do that. Amen? The Bible does say no man can tame the tongue. Going to church can drive you crazy if you don't understand grace, because everything you hear is going to make you feel worse about yourself than the way you felt when you went in, because now there's another thing you've just found out you're doing wrong that you don't know how to do anything about, but I'll try. God, I'm going to try. Well, I'll tell you, I tried till I almost died. I mean, I fasted till I just didn't weigh hardly anything, and I mean, I was going to be what God wanted me to be. And God's just sitting there laughing, saying, let me know when you're done. Let me know when you're ready for some help. God opposes the proud and gives grace to the humble. The just shall live by faith. Behold, the proud, his soul is puffed up. This is Habakkuk 2:4. It is not upright within him, but the righteous man shall live by faith. Don't do things if you have a guilty conscience about doing it. I heard that. Hmm. Why sit and watch something on television if you feel condemned the whole time you're watching it? But it's so interesting. I get it. I understand. But there's so many times when we choose to do the wrong thing and then we feel so bad about it later. And it's not worth it. It's just not worth it. Amen? Hebrews 10:38, but my righteous one shall live by faith. Galatians 2:20, Paul said, I've been crucified with Christ. It's no longer I who live, but Christ who lives in me. And the life I now live, I live by faith. By faith. 2 Corinthians 5:7, for we walk by faith and not by sight. Here's a scripture that ought to put a little reverential fear in us. Romans 14:23, whatever is not of faith is sin. Well, so unless you can complain by faith, that means complaining is sin. Unless you can gossip by faith. Come on. This is not hard. We can all understand this. There's so many things that we do that we can't say we're doing that by faith. We can't say that we're doing that with God's approval. And those are the things that if you really want to live under grace, those are the things that you got to cut out of your life, because that's the Holy Spirit prompting you. To live by grace means to be led by the Holy Spirit, not the law, but the Holy Spirit. To follow the promptings of the Holy Spirit. Come on, would you make a commitment to have such a deep relationship with the Lord that you will pay attention to what's going on inside of you? And when you feel that God is convicting you not to do something, then don't do it. I had a girl last week put a very interesting question to me. She named a cult. This girl's a Christian. She named a cult, and she said when she was a teenager, she came that close to getting caught up in it. She said, it fascinated me. And I said, why did it fascinate you? She said, because the people in this, and it's actually a big church, I'm just not going to get into naming names. She said, the people are so committed to what they believe. They are nice. They are good to people. They are polite. They have to tithe if they're going to be part of that church, so they all do that. They're very committed to witnessing and sharing their faith with other people. So she said, I just got to the point where I thought, well, if we're right, if it's the Christians that have the truth and we're right, then why are so many people not doing what they say they believe? This is a very important for the days that we're living in right now. And you want me to tell you what I believe? She asked me why. And I said, I think it's because people no longer have reverential fear of God. See, we're taught not to be afraid of God. Perfect love casts out fear. When we know the perfect love that God has for us, we don't have to be afraid of God or afraid that he's going to punish us. But we do need to have a reverential fear that basically says God is God and he means what he says. And so if he says, do this and you'll be blessed, do this and you're not going to like your life very much, then that is the way it's going to be, and I better listen. We have to be careful that we don't bring God down to a level where he's just our buddy and our friend. He is your friend, but he's God. Almighty, sovereign, omnipotent, all-knowing, omnipresent. God, who is an all-consuming fire. Amen? And we're saved by grace, but Philippians 2 says, now work out your own salvation with fear and trembling, not in your own strength, but all the while letting God help you. What does it mean to work out your own salvation? It doesn't mean to work for salvation. It means that salvation is a gift, and it comes to you in your spirit. Your spirit's made holy. You're sanctified. You're made right with God. Everything in your spirit couldn't get any better than what it is. That's why we can say, I am the righteousness of God in Christ. I am holy. I am sanctified. Because you are all those things in your spirit. God could not come to live in your spirit if he didn't totally clean the place up first. Are you with me? But now the rest of our life, the job that we have is to work with the Holy Spirit to let what God has given us, this great gift that he's given us, to let it be worked out. Work out your salvation, and you do it with fear and trembling, knowing that God means business. Well, maybe this is more needed than what I even thought it was. I mean, when's the last time you heard a good rip-roaring sermon on the reverential fear of God? I don't see any hands up. And Proverbs 1 says that the beginning of wisdom is the fear of the Lord. Not being afraid of God. I'm not afraid he's going to hurt me. If I do something wrong, I'm not afraid that I'm going to go to hell. I'm not afraid that God's going to punish me. But I do believe that the promises of God have conditions attached to them. And I do believe that I will reap what I sow. It's a biblical law. So, yes, I am afraid not to do what God tells me to do because I don't want to miss out on the best life that he has for me. I'm not afraid of him hurting me, but I am afraid that I'll miss his best for me. The best practical example I know to give is when our kids were growing up, if Dave said, "You're grounded for 2 weeks," they were grounded for 2 weeks. If I said it, it'd take about 3 days and I'd get fed up with them being in the house all day. It's fine for a man to ground his kids for 2 weeks and go off to work every day and leave you locked in the house with them. Amen? And, you know, I'd feel sorry for him. And, well, I think you've learned your lessons. I'll let you go out. Well, you know what? They loved me, but they had reverential fear of Dave. How many of you know what I mean? And so when God says something, he means what he says.
6: 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He's right there waiting for us to exchange our trying for trusting. Galatians 3:10 in the Message version of the Bible says anyone who tries to live by his own effort, independent of God, is doomed to failure. 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Grace makes all the difference. It's his power which overcomes whatever struggle we face. When we are faithful in doing whatever we can do in a situation, God will pour out his grace to do what we can't do.
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12: When our youngest son was just learning to walk and talk, my wife always knew when I walked in the door from work. Yeah, she said she could just hear this loud one-syllable announcement from our son. Da! Not daddy, not da-da, just da. And that's how he would greet me as I walked in. My wife said he actually would go to the door late in the afternoon and begin looking for me. And when I finally arrived, okay, ready? Say it with me now. Da! Well, I'm Ron Hutchcraft, and I want to have a word with you today about looking for daddy. Yep. My son went to the door looking for his father, and he found one. Tragically, a lot of people have gone looking for a father in their life, and there was no one there. In fact, maybe for you, the word father is a hurting word. In one way or another, your father was not there for you, physically, financially, emotionally, supportively. You went to the door, but there was no one there. And that leaves an emotional deficit, doesn't it? Makes you feel incomplete, unexplainably lonely, trying to compensate for the lack of a father's love in countless ways, some that leave you even more scarred. I call it a daddy deficit. Well, in our word for today from the Word of God, there's hope for someone who's never had the father they needed. Galatians 4, verses 4 to 6, God's Word. When the time had fully come, God sent his Son, born of a woman, born under the law, to redeem those under the law, that we might receive the full rights of sons. See, God's showing us here this incredible possibility of actually belonging to our Creator in a deeply personal way, as a child in his family, with God himself as your father. Not like your earthly father, no. God is like the father we always wished we had, not the father we had. And God goes on to say here, because you are sons, God sent the Spirit of his Son into our hearts, the Spirit who calls out, Abba, Father. Now, in the Greek language this part of the Bible was written in, that Abba is a deeply affectionate word for father. It's like daddy or da. See, God literally offers you not a religion, not a rule book, but a love relationship with him. The Creator God is your daddy. Even if you've had a wonderful earth father, there's still that sense of incompleteness, that sense of someone's missing. That's because someone is. See, there's a hole in your heart that can only be filled by this one who wants to be your heavenly father. He's always fair, always loving, always understanding what you're feeling, always dependable, always stronger than anything you're facing, always there for you. We're missing our ultimate father, not because he's left us, but because we left him. The Bible says each of us has turned to his own way. We're separated from God by all the sins of our life, every time we've done it our way instead of his way. And that's why in the scripture we read, God sent his Son to redeem us. I'll tell you this, God removed all doubt about whether or not he really loves you. When he sent his one and only Son, Jesus, to pay your death penalty for your sin on his cross, I don't know how you picture God. Whether he's waving a condemning finger at you, or his arms are folded, or he's staring at you, or he's just too busy for you, that might have been your earthly father. It's not the heavenly father, my friend. His arms are wide open. He's so waiting for you to come to him. The father you've wanted your whole life becomes your father when you put your trust in his son, Jesus, to forgive all your sin. The Bible says to all those who believe in his name, he gave the right to become the children of God. And when you open up to God's Son, he makes you a daughter or a son of God. Look, if you've never begun a relationship with him, I encourage you to let this be the day, to let a heavenly daddy come into your life and love you as you were always meant to be loved, with the love that Jesus came for you to have. Tell him, Jesus, I am yours beginning today. Our website will give you more information on how to be sure you belong to him. Check it out. It's anewstory.com. Once you begin this loving father relationship, wherever you go looking for your father, oh, he's going to be there.
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14: The enemy tries to isolate us. He tries to make us feel like we're the only ones because his sole purpose is to kill, steal, and destroy.
15: Loneliness is one of the enemy's favorite weapons. Hi, I'm Mark Gothier with Crew and Making Your Life Count. Grace from Grace and Max says one of the biggest lies we believe is that no one understands what we are going through.
14: That's what the enemy does. And I feel like whenever you're going through something like this, like there are so many things going through your head and just so many lies, and it's really easy to believe them, and it's really easy to feel like you're the only one. But like, I'm here to tell you that you're not the only one, and this is actually something that so many people struggle with in a way that we have never seen before in history. And it is something that is so unfortunately common, and I want you to know, like, if you are feeling alone, like people around you don't get it, there are people and resources that you can go to of people who will get it. We've partnered with this hotline called The Hope Line. 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
15: Max shares how they began to see this up close, meeting people after shows who were carrying deep struggles. It reminded them how important it is to connect people with real help and remind them they are not alone.
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15: You are not alone. 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
18: Okay, Dave, as a pastor, what would you love to say at the wedding ceremony, but it would ruin the occasion if you did?
19: 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But I've never said it because it would ruin the day.
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19: But I want to look at that couple and say, you know, today's awesome. You're so in love. You're getting married, but you're going to be so disappointed. She is going to let you down. He is going to let you down. It's going to be so much harder than you can even imagine. And you might discover that in the next few hours. But that would kill the wedding, but it's the truth.
18: It's the truth, but there's more to it.
19: The other side of it is it's going to be the greatest relationship you've ever stepped into. But you're going to be shocked at how hard that's going to be and how the struggle is going to be. So you just leave that part for them to find out. Because you don't need to say that on the wedding day. On the wedding day, you just say, go for it. Love Jesus. Love each other. And serve him.
18: We're Ann and Dave Wilson, and that's Real Family Life.
2: You've turned on the light. Tonight, thundery night with lows in the upper 50s.
3: Tomorrow, it's a partly sunny day. There is a chance of rain showers and thunderstorms in the afternoon. Temperatures in the mid-70s. Continuing into the evening are those showers and thunderstorms. Lows in the mid-50s.
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0: In New York, there is a proposal to remove the words mother and father from state law. This is truth itself. Governor Kathy Hochul is expected to sign that proposal into law, stripping the fundamentally important familial words mother and father and all references to sex-distinct parenting from state law. The official explanation of the bill proudly admits this law replaces the terms father, mother, and filiation to gender-neutral language. The bill substitutes all references to fatherhood and paternity to the sex-generic term parentage. It also offends all natural mothers and fathers, referring to them as gestating parents and non-gestating parents. Focus on the Family says the result will mean the deconstruction of the family in New York law and also deconstructs our understanding of humanity itself. According to Focus, quoting now, "You cannot speak sensibly about what it means to be human without speaking truthfully about that which uniquely creates humanity, that is mothers and fathers, and it is a universal truth across all cultures at all times. But the New York legislature has ignored that and created a new nonsense world where mom and dad are

0: 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Timothy Kroll from the Helios Projects knows of several hundred pastors in Angola, Argentina, and Bolivia that have no training in Bible or theology due to the fact they can't afford it. 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
3: Welcome to Breakpoint, a daily look at an ever-changing culture through the lens of unchanging truth. For the Colson Center, I'm John Stone Street. Recently, in response to a commentary about UAPs, aliens, and the demonic, several people wrote in about our claim that angels are not made in the image of God, as humans are. Though the Bible does speak of angels, it never states that angels are made in God's image. In fact, there's not biblical reason to think that they do. Genesis 1 plainly emphasizes that humans are made in God's image, repeating the point several times in just two verses. The description offers a contrast between humans and everything else that God made. In this very first mention of humanity in Scripture, in fact, humans were created and set apart for the unique and special task of filling and subduing the earth. That task and the title of image bearer are described together. But angels were not given this task, nor were they given the title. They are described as assisting humans in this task, and they clearly were made to serve God as his soldiers and his messengers. In other words, angels and human beings were created for distinct purposes. Psalm 8 offers further description of all this in poetic form. It describes God's generosity to humanity, specifically in their unique placement within the cosmic hierarchy. What is man that you're mindful of him? The son of man that you care for him? The psalmist then compares humanity to heavenly beings and notes that man is made a little lower than angels, yet he's the one crowned with glory and honor. Further, it says, God has put all things under his feet. This contrast is an important point. Human beings have greater dignity than angels, but not because we're more powerful. In fact, we're not. But our value lies elsewhere. Comparatively, at least throughout Scripture, we know far less about angels than we do about humans. Angels appear in Scripture about 300 times, but the details are vague. The safest thing we can assume about angels is that they are intimidating, because they often appear by saying, "Be not afraid." The Bible never portrays angels as being intimidated by human beings, nor as those naked little chubby creatures from pop art. Nor are angels portrayed as mental projections of guilt or conscience, but as specific persons with names and tasks and wills. Angels are also portrayed as curious. In 1 Peter 1, the apostle says that human salvation is something into which angels long to look. Now, many will point to the mental and physical capacities of angels that Scripture describes as suggesting that they also bear God's image as humans do. However, that's based on an idea that the image of God is what we're capable of doing. But that should not be our understanding of what it means to be an image bearer. After all, if our dignity is dependent on our capacities, what happens when those abilities are lost, either by illness or disability or some other circumstance? Now, the consistent theme throughout Scripture is that being made in the image of God is something that human beings are. And as such, we're uniquely the object of God's attention and love, more so than angels, even though we have less abilities than they do. Beyond what we can do, being made in the image of God is who we are. Our value is not earned, nor is it achieved by expression. It's intrinsic. It's endowed. It's not a trait or an ability. Thus, we cannot lose it, nor can it be taken away. The creation account in Genesis also has been described as offering a kind of temple motif. In it, God places Adam and Eve, his image, at the center of the garden, a place where God and man would commune as one. And that temple theme continues throughout the Old Testament, all the way through Revelation. So in summary, angels serve God. But God came in human form. Christ was incarnate as a human male. Humans make up his bride. All of that is because humans bear God's image. Angels do not. For the Colson Center, I'm John Stone Street with Breakpoint.
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1: And we're all for that.
0: Partners pray. Partners give. Partners understand why this ministry matters. Truth is, we can't do this without them. Maybe it's your turn to step in. When you do, you're joining so many others who know that the message that changes lives can change even more because of partners like you. The Light Radio Network.

0: nights of fighting. Hundreds of Texans living along the southern border have filed a lawsuit against the Trump administration. News Nation's Xavier Walton reports they fear a proposed border wall could threaten land that's been in their families for generations.
1: The Trump administration has described the areas as high illegal entry corridors where migrants and drug smugglers continue to cross the border into the United States. Federal officials say, you know, the project is part of the broader efforts to expand border security infrastructure. But at the end of the day, here's the thing. It's not about money for these ranchers, for these landowners. It is about preserving family history and protecting property where families, you know, they have lived, farmed, and ranched for generations.
0: The residents would be compensated, but they say it's not about money. They also say they support border security, but worry they could lose ancestral ranches and farmland. Well, falling gas prices bring in some relief to consumers after months of elevated prices due to the conflict with Iran. According to Motor Club AAA data, gas prices have fallen below $4 per gallon for the first time since March, while prices have dropped sharply from this year's peak at $4.56 to $3.99. The cost is still more than 34% higher than before the U.S. and Israel launched the war in February. A dedication ceremony held at the Obama Presidential Center this morning ahead of tomorrow's public opening. News Nation's Eric Runge is in Chicago with a preview.
2: It sits on 19.3 acres in Jackson Park. Its eight-story museum, now a towering addition to Chicago's South Side. The Presidential Center is an interactive look at the country's first digital president with videos, artifacts, and art. There's an athletic center, green space, and a public library. It's a center that is expected to greet anywhere from 600,000 to 1 million people a year.
0: Screen time is dominating the dinner table. New study published in JAMA Pediatrics shows 77% of parents and 68% of children use screens during their family meals. Experts say this has a negative impact on the health because studies show families who regularly eat together without screens have children with better diets and lower risks of substance use and better overall health. World Cup is back underway. Czechia and South Africa ended in a draw in Atlanta as the second group stage matches started today. Later, Switzerland will face off against Bosnia-Herzegovina in Inglewood, California. From Christian News Radio Network, I'm Jill Miller. To hear this and other reports on demand, visit christiannewsradio.org.
3: Hi, I'm Johnny Erickson Tata, and you will often hear me say that God uses one form of evil, that is suffering, in order to defeat another form of evil, and that is our sin. We already know it happened at the cross, but it occurs in the lives of Christians every day. For instance, I deal daily with chronic pain, and at times my pain feels like a lemon that God squeezes, revealing my cranky, crabby spirit and tendency to complain or grumble. If God did not use my pain to expose my sin, I might, like many of us, not be aware of the sin of which I'm capable. But we are not all the paragons of virtue that we would all like to think we are. And so, to shatter that myth, God uses suffering to expose the stuff of which we are made. It's why Romans chapter 5 says, rejoice in suffering. It's because suffering is the textbook that'll teach you who you really are, and best of all, who you can be in Christ.
4: 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Tonight, thundery night with lows in the upper 50s.
5: Tomorrow, it's a partly sunny day. There is a chance of rain showers and thunderstorms in the afternoon. Temperatures in the mid-70s. Continuing into the evening are those showers and thunderstorms. Lows in the mid-50s.
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5: 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Whoever claims to live in him must live as Jesus did.
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20: Where there is a threat that a lampstand might be removed, There's also an encouragement that faithful members should

0: not lose heart. So while the focus is on the church as an institution and as a community, this is not to be set over against the fact that if a church loses its way, individuals ought to pursue the truth and remain faithful to the Lord.
1: In the book of Revelation, we find seven letters to seven churches, real letters written to real congregations, letters that contain warnings and encouragement for the church today. Hello and welcome to the Thursday edition of Renewing Your Mind. I'm glad you're with us. We've been hearing messages from W. Robert Gottfried's series, Blessed Hope, an extensive look at the book of Revelation. And today, Dr. Gottfried examines the many practical insights we find in this book for faithful Christian living. Let's join Dr. Gottfried now.
0: Well, we're returning now to our study of the book of the Revelation. And we came to that moment where John looked over his shoulder in the midst of his earthly ministry and his earthly worship and his earthly suffering and saw revealed by the Spirit of God this glorious vision of the heavenly temple. And how encouraging it is to see that that heavenly reality is not far away and distant from us, but is right here with us. It's a little like what the prophet Elisha described, isn't it, in 2 Kings 6, talking to his servant who was all worried they didn't have any strength. And Elisha said, well, let me let you see the hosts of the Lord. And suddenly was displayed the reality that surrounded them. That's a little like what's going on here. And this is intended to encourage us. Even if we don't see it with the eye, as John did, we're called to see it by faith, that we're already citizens of heaven. That'll be a major theme as we go along in the book. And we'll see it again and again. So I hope already you're beginning to sense a little bit of how this book becomes a blessing. And I thought I would read for you those seven blessings. I said there were seven blessings. I saw the skeptical looks on some of your faces. Is that really true? And so here are the seven blessings and see how they encourage us in the course of this book. Revelation 1:3, blessed is the one who reads aloud the words of this prophecy, and blessed are those who hear and who keep what is written in it, for the time is near. Revelation 14, verse 13, blessed are the dead who die in the Lord from now on. Blessed indeed, says the Spirit, that they may rest from their labors, for their deeds follow after them. Revelation 16, verse 15, blessed is the one who stays awake, keeping his garments on, that he may not go about naked and be seen exposed. Revelation 19:9, blessed are those who are invited to the marriage supper of the Lamb. Revelation 20, verse 6, blessed and holy is the one who shares in the first resurrection. Over such, the second death has no power, but they will be priests of God and of Christ, and they will reign for him 1,000 years. Revelation 22:7, blessed is the one who keeps the words of the prophecy of this book. Revelation 22, verse 14, blessed are those who wash their robes so that they may have the right to the tree of life and that they may enter the city by the gates. You notice how the blessings sort of begin to pile up as you get further through the book. And all of this reminding us that this is indeed for us a book of blessings. So John hears a voice. He looks behind him. And what does he see? He sees an amazing sight. He sees seven lampstands, and any pious Jew would have known that there was a lampstand in the holy place in the temple of God in Jerusalem, and that lampstand represented the presence of God among his people. And now suddenly he sees the heavenly temple, and he sees seven lampstands there for the seven churches. We'll be told that explicitly at the end of the chapter. So here he's seeing the churches in the presence of Christ in the heavenly temple. And in the midst of the lampstands, once again, Christ is not far away from his people. He's right there in the midst of them. And in the midst of the lampstands, one like a son of man. And then follows a description of Jesus. Now, this figure is not explicitly named Jesus, but there's no doubt at all that this is Jesus revealed in his glory. And these next verses are the longest physical description of Jesus that we have in the Bible. Do you know how little we're told about Jesus in terms of his physical appearance in the Bible? We know he was a man. We hardly know anything else. We can assume he had a beard because the prophet Isaiah talked about the plucking out the beard. Beyond that, we don't know anything. We don't know if he was fat or skinny or tall or short or hairy or bald. We really know nothing about him for sure, except that the prophet Isaiah said he would have no form or comeliness that we should desire him. So probably if we passed him on the street, we wouldn't take a second look. He was no Saul. He wasn't even a David, apparently, because we're told David was good looking. Now, again, whether what Isaiah said about a beard and about no form or comeliness should be seen symbolically, we don't know for sure. But it's amazing how little we're told about the physical appearance of Jesus. This is the fullest description. And as we read it, think for a minute as you hear it. If I were an artist, maybe there's somebody hearing this lecture who is an artist. If I were an artist, how would I paint this? And in the midst of the candles stands one like a son of man, clothed with a long robe and with a golden sash around his chest. The hairs of his head were white. Do you ever think of Jesus as white-haired? The hairs of his head were white, like white wool, like snow. His eyes were like a flame of fire. His feet were like burnished bronze refined in a furnace, and his voice was like the roar of many waters. In his right hand, he held seven stars. From his mouth came a sharp two-edged sword, and his face was like the sun shining in full strength. Well, you couldn't paint this, could you? You could maybe start with a long robe and a gold sash. But how can you paint a face that's like the sun fully shining and still have shining eyes in it? All of this is clearly symbolic. All of this is a symbol of the power and the purity of our Lord. And we see that particularly, don't we, in the sharp two-edged sword that comes out of his mouth. His words are determinative words when they come in judgment. The two-edged sword divides, doesn't it? It separates. And here is Jesus in power, in glory, white-haired probably because he's being linked to the eternal God, the Ancient of Days. And here is a magnificent description, but a symbolic description of who Jesus really is in his heavenly glory. And John responds by saying, when I saw him, I fell at his feet as though dead. He fell to worship him. And, you know, sometimes people have said, well, does the New Testament really teach that Jesus is divine? And the answer is yes, over and over again, in all sorts of ways. But here's one of the ways. Because throughout this book, John will occasionally see things that overwhelm him, and he falls at the feet of an angel. And the angel always says, stand up, don't worship me, worship God. But here, Jesus receives the worship of John as he falls before him. And when I saw him, I fell at his feet as though dead, but he laid his hand on me saying, fear not. It's wonderful how often God comes to his people and says, fear not. The sight of God in his glory is fear evoking. It's a natural response. It's even an appropriate response. But Jesus says, fear not. Fear not. Why should he not fear? I am the first and the last. The glory that you see is the real glory that belongs to me. I am the beginning and the end. I'm the living one. I died, and behold, I am alive forevermore, and I have the keys of death and Hades. You don't need to be afraid. I'm alive, and I'm in charge of life. and death cannot hold you, hell cannot hold you, because I'm the Lord of life and I'm here with you. Fear not. What a wonderful encouragement. And I think in part John is saying to us in this revelation, when you gather for worship in this earthly sphere, and sometimes our worship may seem insignificant, certainly ignored by the world, Jesus is saying, you're really with me in the heavenly temple. You're really communing with the one who is alive and who holds the keys of death and hell. So, verse 19, write, therefore, the things you have seen, those that are, and those that are to take place. So what you're saying is partly about right now and partly about what will soon happen. That's what you're to write. And as you write, John, the mystery of the seven stars that you saw in my right hand and the seven golden lampstands that I'm walking among, the seven stars are the angels of the seven churches, and the seven lampstands are the seven churches. One of the remarkable things in the book of the Revelation is that every now and again, there's a pause and there's an explanation of the symbols. So it reminds us that these really are symbols. We'll later be told that the incense are the prayers of the saints. So we don't have to be under any illusions about that. When we read about seven lampstands, we might have thought, I wonder exactly what that is. Well, we're told exactly what it is. It's the seven churches. So the churches of God are in the heavenly temple now. And the seven stars are the seven angels. Now, there's been a little bit of debate about that. What does that mean, the seven angels? And some people have argued, well, that means the ministers of the churches. And that's possible because, as I said, angel means messenger. And so it's possible that when he says the seven stars are the seven angels, it's still being symbolic in what's being said, that the word angels being used for the messenger. But I think because everywhere else in the book of the Revelation, angel means angel, that it probably means that here. And especially since it is the interpretation of the symbol, the star. And I think what is being said then, in a certain sense, every congregation has a guardian angel. Sometimes we wonder exactly why does God need angels? Why can't God do things immediately and directly? And of course he can. But you could say, you know, why does God need so many different kinds of birds? We could have done with fewer birds, couldn't we? Well, obviously, as creator, God demonstrates he likes diversity. He likes fullness. He likes variety. And so he has not only peopled the physical world, but he's, I don't know if peopled is the right verb, but he's created creatures in the heavenly world as well, and he's given them tasks. And the Bible doesn't tell us exactly what it means to have a guardian angel as a congregation. We're certainly not to talk to them or pray to them, but we're to be aware that God shows his personal present care for us by assigning angels for it. And it's just another way in which we should be encouraged about the presence, the power, the care, the love of God for us. And then we see that wonderfully portrayed here in this text. So that's the introduction to the first cycle. And now we finally get to the substance. Sometimes the introduction's about as long as the substance, but that's the way John wrote it, and I'm not here to criticize John. So we have a somewhat long introduction, but it wonderfully sets the stage for the letters, because one of the features of each letter is that Jesus will identify an aspect of himself that the particular church particularly needs. And so that self-identification is drawn from this introduction. So every church can find in this introduction something to help itself. And John is making that point by the way he develops this. Now, again, some interpreters have said, well, These seven churches are seven ideals, or some have even said seven ages of the church. And again, I think this is making symbol where there isn't a symbol. These were seven well-known cities in Asia Minor, and there were churches there, and these are letters to those churches facing those particular problems. And it reminds us not every church has the same problems. And it reminds us that as we study the problems of these churches and the strengths of these churches, we can be encouraged in our service to the Lord. We don't have to turn it into some kind of weird symbol. It's just letter sermons to churches with special needs, and we can use it as a kind of template to look at ourselves and our churches and say, how are we doing about those things? How's it working for us in relation to those things? Well, let me read the first letter. These letters are the familiar part of the book, and I don't want to spend a huge amount of time on these letters because they are more familiar. But nonetheless, we want to see what's going on in these letters as part of the blessing and as that first cycle that is calling those churches, but all of us, to faithfulness in the face of suffering and struggle. So, to the church in Ephesus. To the angel of the church in Ephesus write, the words of him who holds the seven stars in his right hand, who walks among the seven lampstands. I know your works, your toil, your patient endurance, and how you cannot bear with those who are evil, but have tested those who call themselves apostles and are not, and found them to be false. I know you are enduring patiently and bearing up for my name's sake, and you have not grown weary. But I have this against you, that you have abandoned the love you had at first. Remember, therefore, from where you have fallen, repent, and do the works you did at first. If not, I will come to you and remove your lampstand from its place unless you repent. Yet this you have, you hate the works of the Nicolaitans, which I also hate. He who has an ear, let him hear what the Spirit says to the churches. To the one who conquers, I will grant to eat of the tree of life, which is in the paradise of God. Now, I hope you noticed as we read that there are a number of phrases that have been lifted from the first chapter and used in relation to this church. That's how an introduction works. It introduces things that are going to be used later, and we certainly see that. And as we look at these letters, we can see each letter, or almost every one of the letters, contains seven elements. This was noticed by Dr. Beale in his commentary, that all of the letters contain certain common elements that bind them together. In each letter, Christ commands John to write. And that's underscoring and reinforcing that this is Christ at work. This is Christ speaking. This isn't just John. Secondly, Christ identifies himself. Here at the beginning of the Ephesian letter, he identifies himself as the one who holds the seven stars and walks among the seven lampstands, because he's going to come and say, beware, or I'll remove your lampstand. So he identifies himself. Thirdly, in almost all the letters, he praises the good works of the church. Only to Sardis and Laodicea are there no words of praise at all. And then there are words of accusation from Christ for the sins of the churches. And again, only two churches do not have sins addressed, Smyrna and Philadelphia. Fifthly, Christ is calling to repentance and or encouragement in every letter. And Christ exhorts the churches, sixthly, how to live. And then he concludes, seventhly, with a promise. So there's a common structure that's followed in these letters that we can notice. And we notice as well that the sins focused on in all of these letters are pretty much the sins of worldliness and idolatry. Worldliness and idolatry. That is, the sins are living too much like the world, adopting too much the standards and values of the world, or compromising one's commitment to the true and living God by involving oneself in idolatrous practices. What's intriguing, of course, is that sounds a lot like Israel in the Old Testament, doesn't it? I mean, those were sort of the besetting sins of Israel, worldliness and idolatry. And so it shows the sort of continuity of the life and the struggle of the people of God in this world. And that's why the repeated insistence is, be faithful, don't compromise, don't give in, overcome, conquer. That's what the church, what all of us are called to. And then in these letters, we find some rather specific enemies listed. Rome is listed as an enemy. That is the civil government, the civil political power. And as we look at the history of the church, we can see how often it was that the church was at odds with the civil government, and the civil government put pressure for the church to conform to its values, sometimes persecuted the church. And this is not true of all churches throughout the whole history of the church, but it's true of a lot of churches in a lot of the history of the church. And we see that very clearly here. So one enemy could be the civil government. Another enemy listed here are the leaders of the synagogues of unbelief, where God's old covenant people have not believed and are opposing the church. On one level, we can understand that. There are two real different religions going on here. There's the religion that recognizes Christ as Messiah, derived from the Old Testament, and there's the religion that doesn't recognize Christ as Messiah, derived from the Old Testament. Another way of putting that would be to say there's an apostolic reading of the Old Testament, and there's a rabbinic reading of the Old Testament. And that there's competition between these two groups is not surprising. So the rabbinic leaders oppose Christianity, and Jesus is warning the church not to be led astray by them, but to follow the apostolic understanding of the Old Testament. Another temptation is pagan religion. We'll see as we look at these letters that some of them were in the centers of strong pagan temples that were not only powerful centers of worship, but were integral to the economy of the city. And therefore, to oppose the pagan religion was to undermine the economy. And sometimes people are more sensitive to their pocketbook than to their prayer book. And so that was an enemy and a problem that Christians had to face. And then we see as a fourth enemy that there are false teachers who claim to be Christians. So the enemies are not just out there, they're also in here. And these letters put Christians on notice that they have to be sensitive and thoughtful about this. We also see in these letters that while the letters are to the churches, they are also very keenly aware of the members of the churches. And in some of the letters, we see a distinction being made between faithful members and unfaithful members. And that where there is a threat that a lampstand might be removed, there's also an encouragement that faithful members should not lose heart. So while the focus is on the church as an institution and as a community and reminds us of the importance of the church as an institution and as a community, this is not to be set over against the fact that if a church loses its way, individuals ought to pursue the truth and remain faithful to the Lord. And so what we see is a wonderful balancing of the individual with the community, the one believer with the institution of the church. Both are important, both are necessary, but they don't all live and stand together. And so really, as we conclude, we can see Jesus saying, church, be faithful. But if you find yourself in a church that's not faithful, you be faithful. And that's a great encouragement to us.
1: May each of us be found faithful. 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And thank you. Well, tomorrow, we'll be joined by retired NASA astronaut Butch Wilmore. He'll talk about his final mission to space, and he'll share how his faith in Christ prepared him for the unexpected, being stuck in space for 10 months. That's Friday, here on Renewing Your Mind.

0: 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Tonight, thundery night with lows in the upper 50s.
1: Tomorrow, it's a partly sunny day. There is a chance of rain showers and thunderstorms in the afternoon. Temperatures in the mid-70s. Continuing into the evening are those showers and thunderstorms. Lows in the mid-50s.
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2: Some phrases sound meaningful until you stop and really listen. Like the long and short of it. Two opposites side by side, somehow making perfect sense. You can take the long road or the short road and still arrive at the same truth. So here's the long version. God made you on purpose, knows you completely, loves you deeply, and sent Jesus to rescue you so you could know him now and forever. Here's the short version. Jesus loves you. Same truth, just told in fewer words. And that's a little like the Light Radio Network. The long version? Day after day, it keeps showing up with hope, truth, and reminders of God's love. Meeting people in traffic, in kitchens, in long days, and in quiet moments when hearts are listening. The short version? It matters. And it keeps going because people give. So if this station has meant something to you, maybe the long and short of it is that it's worth supporting. From the Light Radio Network, that's the long and short of it.
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0: features from pop art. Nor are angels portrayed as mental projections of guilt or conscience, but as specific persons with names and tasks and wills. Angels are also portrayed as curious. In 1 Peter 1, the apostle says that human salvation is something into which angels long to look. Now, many will point to the mental and physical capacities of angels that Scripture describes as suggesting that they also bear God's image as humans do. However, that's based on an idea that the image of God is what we're capable of doing. But that should not be our understanding of what it means to be an image bearer. After all, if our dignity is dependent on our capacities, what happens when those abilities are lost, either by illness or disability or some other circumstance? Now, the consistent theme throughout Scripture is that being made in the image of God is something that human beings are. And as such, we're uniquely the object of God's attention and love, more so than angels, even though we have less abilities than they do. Beyond what we can do, being made in the image of God is who we are. Our value is not earned, nor is it achieved by expression. It's intrinsic. It's endowed. It's not a trait or an ability. Thus, we cannot lose it, nor can it be taken away. The creation account in Genesis also has been described as offering a kind of temple motif. In it, God places Adam and Eve, his image, at the center of the garden, a place where God and man would commune as one. And that temple theme continues throughout the Old Testament all the way through Revelation. So in summary, angels serve God, but God came in human form. Christ was incarnate as a human male. Humans make up his bride. All of that is because humans bear God's image. Angels do not. For the Colson Center, I'm John Stone Street with Breakpoint.
1: You've turned on the light. Tonight, thundery night with lows in the upper 50s.
2: Tomorrow, it's a partly sunny day. There is a chance of rain showers and thunderstorms in the afternoon. Temperatures in the mid-70s. Continuing into the evening are those showers and thunderstorms. Lows in the mid-50s.
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18: Well, welcome back to Dr. James Dobson's Family Talk. I'm Roger Marsh. 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
19: Well, welcome back to Family Talk, my friends. We're here again for day two of our interview with Rich Bott of the famous Bott radio network, and I don't want to waste even a second. Let's get right into
20: it. Okay, thank you, Gary.
19: You know, Rich, there are so many new technologies now, and there's all this stuff streaming and the rest of it. You know more than anybody that radio and Christian radio is not dead. I mean, it is still reaching countless people. Give me your thoughts on that.
20: Oh, well, yes, absolutely. Number one, we have a listener comment line, and we love hearing from our listeners and hearing some powerful testimonies about how God has used Christian radio in their life. And there's lots

0: of stories about how I just hopped into the car and it was tuned to the radio and there it was and it came on and it was just right what I needed to hear. And I call those divine appointments. And the word of God is quick and powerful. It's sharper than any two-edged sword. It pierces even to the dividing asunder of soul and spirit and of the joints and marrow. So the Lord's word will accomplish the purpose for which it is sent. And so as long as we keep the focus on the word of God and applying it in the days in which we live, the Lord will bless that and it'll prepare hearts to receive that. And we see that every day. Radio is still a powerful, powerful tool. There's a lot of new technologies, but radio is still, it's ubiquitous. It's everywhere. You can't get away from it.
1: And it's I don't even know what the right adjective is. You know, if you're in your car driving or whatever and you've got the radio on, that voice can feel like that person's right there with you when you're driving. And you're literally, you almost feel as you would if you were just looking across the table at them. And I remember, you know, during all the years that I did work with Dr. Dobson, how often particularly mothers would come up to him and say, I had several children. My husband was traveling all the time. I was pressured. I didn't know how I was going to handle everything. And Dr. Dobson, your voice would come across that radio when I was in my kitchen or in my living room. And it would put me at ease. And it made me feel like somebody understood what the challenges were that I was facing. And I think that's what radio as a medium does.
0: Yeah, it absolutely does. Even though you're talking to thousands and thousands of people, you're talking to them one at a time. And it's a very intimate medium. It communicates the gospel very effectively. And of course, we know that faith comes by hearing and hearing by the word of God. So we like to emphasize that as we broadcast over the radio. But Dr. Dobson's vision for family ministry came at a time when the family was ignored and being supplanted, being, you know, in those early days when mm-hmm. prayer was removed from schools. And he raised the alarm. And it's such a need today, and it continues for families that want to raise children in the way of the Lord. And that's part of the biblical commandment to nurture, bring them up in the nurture and admonition of the Lord. And Dr. Dobson's ministry over the many years, and we're so blessed to broadcast his ministry on Bot Radio Network, has been such a powerful force. I say our format is quality Bible teaching with Christian news and information. And Dr. Dobson spans that quality Bible teaching because so often he talks about the Bible, but also then how to apply it in your daily life, in your family life.
1: You know, Rich, a little earlier in our conversation, you mentioned that we're really in a spiritual war. And of course, that's been the case since the fall in Eden, right? I mean, there's a force for good and a force for evil, and that spiritual war goes on until the very end when good triumphs. And that's the thing as believers we all take comfort in. But as you know, Dr. Dobson felt very strongly that not only did we need to be in our churches praising God, not only did we need to stay in the Word, we needed to pray every day, but he also wanted us to be Christian citizens. And he would often use his radio show over the decades to educate Christians around the country about the things that were happening maybe in their state capital or in Washington, D.C., that would impact their religious liberty, their families, their children, and so forth. And Bot Radio was always standing with him in that. Sometimes there'd be pushback by other types of radio networks. Not at Bot. He was always very happy that your family and he were on the same page about Christian citizenship. And so let me ask you about that. The country's obviously in the middle of all kinds of challenges. And, you know, the years that I've been involved in this, I've never seen such divisions over fundamental issues, things that are hard to reconcile. So where do you think we are as a nation? And do you think our best days are still ahead or not?
0: That depends on what we do as believers and how we maintain fidelity to the founders. This nation was founded on Christian principles and with certain understandings that we are created by our Creator with certain unalienable rights. And among these are life, liberty, and the pursuit of happiness. And that's a wonderful legacy, but we have to fight for it each generation. I think Ronald Reagan famously said that freedom is only one generation removed from extinction.
1: Yes.
0: And so just as the founding fathers fought for those principles, we need to be faithful in fighting for them in our generation as the Lord gives us the ability to do that. You know, the Bible talks about the gates of hell will not prevail against it. And when you think about that, the gates are not an offensive weapon. It's a defensive weapon. But we're supposed to be storming the gates and advancing the kingdom of God and doing so in each generation. And the gates of hell will not be able to withstand that. So we need to be faithful. But we also need to be informed as we engage in these arenas. And that's another part of what Christian radio is all about. And Family Talk is so faithful in doing that. And that's why it fills such an important role in our broadcast schedule, our broadcast day, mm-hmm. is to have programming such as Family Talk and End of Day Report to fill that void. And, you know, Dr. Dobson was such a visionary. He founded the Family Research Council that you're so very familiar with, and the Alliance Defending Freedom, and these various organizations that he was so instrumental in. And we drink the water from wells which we did not dig, and we eat the fruit from trees that we did not plant. And so we are beneficiaries of the legacy of people that went before.
1: Mm. You know, Rich, I think you probably remember this, but when I left the Reagan administration, Dr. Dobson and I had done enough things together that he mentioned to me that he wanted to start a Washington operation, and he had registered this Family Research Council. It only had a couple of employees, but he thought we could maybe make it something really effective. And so I flew out to see him, and I presented him a budget, and I thought he was going to pass out. He said, "Gary, I had no idea it would cost this amount of money." And so we prayed about it, and he gave a spiritually mature prayer, not the kind of prayer I wanted him to give. I wanted him to pray for the money. Instead, he prayed that if God wanted this to happen, he would open doors, and if he didn't want it to happen, the doors would stay shut. And I thought to myself, what kind of prayer is that? Well, I flew home a little depressed. I found out later that before the day was over, a businessman had unexpectedly dropped by. They had a conversation, and one thing led to another, and the gentleman ended up writing a check for the entire first year operation, except for $1 of the budget, and he told Jim to call me and tell me I was responsible for raising the rest, which was that $1. So I felt like, you know, again, it was kind of a reaffirmation that when God is in something, whether it's the tremendous growth of Bot Radio or all the things that Dr. Dobson has built, the work we've been doing in Washington, if God's in it, it will work.
0: Yes, and Gary, you mentioned something just right now, that Christian radio is teamwork. And we can provide the radio platform for a ministry, a powerful ministry such as Family Talk, and we depend on the listeners to fund the ministry of Family Talk so it can afford to be on the radio and to be able to expand to more cities. 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Now, how do people get in touch with Family Talk if they feel like the Lord is leading them to support this ministry?
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0: I just want to reaffirm that for all of our radio listeners that your role in this is critical to advance the kingdom of God and advance the ministry of Christian broadcasting to reach more and more people.
1: It is indeed, Rich. I want to go back to something that you brought up a little while ago on the fact that America was built on an idea, and you quoted in part the most important sentence in the American founding, which is in the second paragraph of the Declaration of Independence, where it says, "We hold these truths to be self-evident, that all men are created equal and endowed by their creator, not by their government, but by their creator." And then he goes on to talk about the right to the life, liberty, and the pursuit of happiness. Rich, most American kids do not know that sentence. I discovered this all the way back in 2000 when I was visiting schools, and I started asking classes or telling classes that if they could finish the sentence that began, "We hold these truths to be self-evident," I would give the first student that could do that a $20 bill. And I visited over 100 schools, and I gave out $40.
0: Oh, my.
1: And this is all the way back in the year 2000. And the reason I think they don't know it is because the liberal teacher unions don't believe it. I mean, the very beginning, "We hold these truths." Of course, the left and the secular left, they don't believe there's something called truth. And they certainly don't believe that liberty comes from God. America's doomed, you know, if we can't get back to that founding idea, particularly in on our 250th birthday. And I know you believe it, and Bot Radio is dedicated to it. Talk to us a little bit more about the necessity to understand that no man is the source of our liberty. It comes from God himself.
0: Justice of the Supreme Court Clarence Thomas recently gave a speech, and he talked about progressivism and the progressivist movement and how the progressives do not believe that these truths are self-evident. Our founders believed that everybody knows this, but the progressivist movement doesn't believe that these rights come from God. They believe somehow they come from government, and what government gives, government can take away. But we believe in the Creator, like our founders, and that we are created in the likeness and image of God, and God gave us these rights, and they're God-given, and government cannot give them and cannot take them away, but government is designed to protect them. And I believe what Clarence Thomas said in his speech was that you cannot separate the Declaration of Independence, which declares these rights, and the Constitution, which is written to protect these rights. And so governments are instituted to protect these rights that are given by God. So that's a wonderful legacy that we've been given. And Christian radio can be used and should be used, in my view, to help to educate people about the Bible and how that they need to preserve and protect the religious liberties that we've been bequeathed by our forebears. And we need to be faithful in our generation so that we can pass on these liberties, these God-given liberties, to the next generation as well. And so Family Talk is all about families, and from one generation down to the next, raising the next generation up in the nurture and admonition of the Lord. And I appreciate the fact that Family Talk has also been such a big supporter of Christian education and homeschooling and even supporting teachers, Christian teachers in public schools who have a rough go of it these days.
1: Yes.
0: But that's such an important part of child rearing is being faithful to raising the next generation up in the nurture and admonition of the Lord, whether they're in public schools, private Christian schools, or even homeschooled.
1: You know, Dr. Dobson, before he went home to be with the Lord, was I feel blessed to be able to see many of the things that he promoted and believed in, like Christian education, Christian radio, educational choice, being able to have a voucher or get a tuition tax credit to help a family that wanted to avail themselves of that opportunity. And so, you know, all that work that he did, we're getting a lot of the fruit of those labors now, and it couldn't come at a better time when our country is so divided. And there's a serious effort underway in America, Rich, I know you're aware of this, to not only reject the idea that our liberty comes from God, but literally to go in the direction of socialism and even godless Marxism. Mm-hmm. We're seeing political figures rise around the country that reject everything that Bot Radio has been devoted to, that Dr. Dobson devoted his life to, and that I've spent virtually all of my adult life in Washington, D.C., working against.
0: Right. You know, Gary, you mentioned going into schools and saying, we hold these truths to be self-evident, and people can't, like students can't finish that. But I wonder how many students today could actually recite the Pledge of Allegiance. Mm. I imagine you grew up at a time like I did when you were in grade school, and that was the way you started your school day, is turning to the flag and along with over the intercom, reciting the Pledge of Allegiance.
1: Yes.
0: That's such a tragedy that we have lost that, and that's why it's so important for parents to be able to instill that into children today.
1: Yeah, you know, it's the critics would say, well, the Pledge of Allegiance never made anybody a patriot, and some little vague prayer in the morning never converted anybody to Christianity. But first of all, I think both of those points are wrong. Mm-hmm. But in addition to that, the lesson they taught by beginning the day with a little prayer and the Pledge of Allegiance was that adults thought that God and country mm-hmm. were important enough that they wanted the child to focus on those two things at the beginning of the school day. So you're right. It's sad that those things have been thrown overboard. And in many schools, the pledge is supposed to still be used, but in many schools that there's a defiance and a refusal to do it. Rich, you've got a tremendous legacy. I know your dad, mom and dad are getting up in years, but they've got to be proud as you took over the reins of Bot Radio. I quite frankly, you know, there's some other great networks out there, but I can't imagine all that's happened in the Christian world over these decades without the involvement, the active involvement of Bot Radio and bringing these messages about the gospel, but also about Christian citizenship, probably to virtually uncountable millions of people if you added it all up over the years.
0: Well, we'll never know until we get to heaven. And we're just trusting the Lord for that. But we know that His word will not return void. And so we're committed to using every technology that we can to advance His kingdom by proclaiming the word of God. And we're blessed to partner with so many of God's choice servants and broadcast ministries, of which Family Talk is a key partner and has been from the very beginning. Can I give one more shout out? I want to thank Jim and Shirley Dobson, Dr. Dobson and Shirley, for bringing my wife to me. And I was married late in life, and my wife was single, and she was married late in life to me, and it was It was Dr. Dobson and Shirley that brought us together. My wife, Faye, worked with Dr. Dobson at the broadcast ministry and then also with Shirley at the National Day of Prayer, the years when Shirley was in charge of that. And that's the year I got my first invitation to come to the Washington event at the National Day of Prayer. And I think my my new friend that I had met was instrumental in that. So I just thank the Lord for the impact that Dr. Dobson and Shirley have had in my life in more ways than one.
1: You know, Rich, you surprised a lot of us. I mean, I was convinced you were a confirmed bachelor and that, you know, for whatever reason. And I thought, it's a shame because, you know, you're a great family values guy. But then I got the opportunity to meet Faye around the time that you got married, and she's a wonderful lady, and you make a great team. And it's good to know that Jim and Shirley played a role in all of that.
0: Yes, they sure did. People said, well, I thought you were a bachelor till the rapture. And no, that's not exactly. I was just willing. I wanted to follow the Lord's leading in my life. And that's what I found in my wonderful wife, Faye. And I'm so blessed to be married to her now.
1: Well, that's a wonderful way, Rich, to end our time with you. 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
3: You know, I'm told that when I was a very small child, maybe 2 years of age, my family lived in a one-bedroom apartment, and my little bed was located beside the bed of my parents. 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My father would answer quietly, "What, Jimmy?" And I would say, "Hold my hand." He said later that the instant he had my hand firmly in his grip, my arm would become limp and my breathing deep and regular. Until the day he died, I continued to reach for him, for his assurance, for his guidance, but mostly just to know that he was there. 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
4: You've turned on the light. Tonight, thundery night with lows in the upper 50s.
5: Tomorrow, it's a partly sunny day. There is a chance of rain showers and thunderstorms in the afternoon. Temperatures in the mid-70s. Continuing into the evening are those showers and thunderstorms. Lows in the mid-50s.
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6: When our youngest son was just learning to walk and talk, my wife always knew when I walked in the door from work. Yeah, she said she would just hear this loud one-syllable announcement from our son. Da! Not daddy, not da-da, just da. And that's how he would greet me as I walked in. My wife said he actually would go to the door late in the afternoon and begin looking for me. And when I finally arrived, okay, ready? Say it with me now. Da! Well, I'm Ron Hutchcraft, and I want to have a word with you today about looking for daddy. Yep. My son went to the door looking for his father, and he found one. Tragically, a lot of people have gone looking for a father in their life, and there was no one there. In fact, maybe for you, the word father is a hurting word. In one way or another, your father was not there for you, physically, financially, emotionally, supportively. You went to the door, but there was no one there. And that leaves an emotional deficit, doesn't it? Makes you feel incomplete, unexplainably lonely, trying to compensate for the lack of a father's love in countless ways, some that leave you even more scarred. I call it a daddy deficit. Well, in our word for today from the Word of God, there's hope for someone who's never had the father they needed. Galatians 4, verses 4 to 6, God's Word. When the time had fully come, God sent his son, born of a woman, born under the law, to redeem those under the law, that we might receive the full rights of sons. See, God's showing us here this incredible possibility of actually belonging to our Creator in a deeply personal way, as a child in his family, with God himself as your father. Not like your earthly father, no. God is like the father we always wished we had, not the father we had. And God goes on to say here, because you are sons, God sent the Spirit of his Son into our hearts, the Spirit who calls out, Abba, Father. Now, in the Greek language this part of the Bible was written in, that Abba is a deeply affectionate word for father. It's like daddy or da. See, God literally offers you not a religion, not a rule book, but a love relationship with him. The Creator God is your daddy. Even if you've had a wonderful earth father, there's still that sense of incompleteness, that sense of someone's missing. That's because someone is. See, there's a hole in your heart that can only be filled by this one who wants to be your heavenly father. He's always fair, always loving, always understanding what you're feeling, always dependable, always stronger than anything you're facing, always there for you. We're missing our ultimate father, not because he's left us, but because we left him. The Bible says each of us has turned to his own way. We're separated from God by all the sins of our life, every time we've done it our way instead of his way. And that's why in the scripture we read, God sent his son to redeem us. I'll tell you this, God removed all doubt about whether or not he really loves you. When he sent his one and only son, Jesus, to pay your death penalty for your sin on his cross, I don't know how you picture God. Whether he's waving a condemning finger at you, or his arms are folded, or he's staring at you, or he's just too busy for you, that might have been your earthly father. It's not the heavenly father, my friend. His arms are wide open. He's so waiting for you to come to him. The father you've wanted your whole life becomes your father when you put your trust in his son, Jesus, to forgive all your sin. The Bible says to all those who believe in his name, he gave the right to become the children of God. And when you open up to God's son, he makes you a daughter or a son of God. Look, if you've never begun a relationship with him, I encourage you to let this be the day to let a heavenly daddy come into your life and love you as you were always meant to be loved, with the love that Jesus came for you to have. Tell him, Jesus, I am yours beginning today. Our website will give you more information on how to be sure you belong to him. Check it out. It's anewstory.com. Once you begin this loving father relationship, wherever you go looking for your father, oh, he's going to be there.
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7: From the Christian News Radio Network, I'm Jim Miller. Vietnam veteran being awarded the Medal of Honor by President Trump at the White House today. Reconnaissance Marine Major James Capers Jr. led his team through a deadly ambush in South Vietnam back in 1967. Injured and bleeding, Capers got his nine-man team to a helicopter for evacuation after 4 days and nights of fighting. Hundreds of Texans living along the southern border have filed a lawsuit against the Trump administration. News Nation's Xavier Walton reports they fear a proposed border wall could threaten land that's been in their families for generations.
8: The Trump administration has described the areas as high illegal entry corridors where migrants and drug smugglers continue to cross the border into the United States. Federal officials say, you know, the project is part of the broader efforts to expand border security infrastructure. But at the end of the day, here's the thing. It's not about money for these ranchers, for these landowners. It is about preserving family history and protecting property where families, you know, they have lived, farmed, and ranched for generations.
7: The residents would be compensated, but they say it's not about money. They also say they support border security, but worry they could lose ancestral ranches and farmland. Well, falling gas prices bring in some relief to consumers after months of elevated prices due to the conflict with Iran. According to Motor Club AAA data, gas prices have fallen below $4 per gallon for the first time since March, while prices have dropped sharply from this year's peak at $4.56 to $3.99. The cost is still more than 34% higher than before the U.S. and Israel launched the war in February. A dedication ceremony held at the Obama Presidential Center this morning. Ahead of tomorrow's public opening, News Nation's Eric Runge is in Chicago with a preview.
9: It sits on 19.3 acres in Jackson Park. Its eight-story museum, now a towering addition to Chicago's South Side. The Presidential Center is an interactive look at the country's first digital president with videos, artifacts, and art. There's an athletic center, green space, and a public library. It's a center that is expected to greet anywhere from 600,000 to 1 million people a year.
7: Screen time is dominating the dinner table. New study published in JAMA Pediatrics shows 77% of parents and 68% of children use screens during their family meals. Experts say this has a negative impact on the health because studies show families who regularly eat together without screens have children with better diets and lower risks of substance use and better overall health. World Cup is back underway. Czechia and South Africa ended in a draw in Atlanta as the second group stage matches started today. Later, Switzerland will face off against Bosnia-Herzegovina in Inglewood, California. From Christian News Radio Network, I'm Jill Miller. To hear this and other reports on demand, visit christiannewsradio.org.
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11: During the Korean War, Communist North Korea, the communist forces have overran a number of villages in South Korea.
12: one of those villages that they overran, they, as always, have a policy of gathering all the community leaders first, and they kill them first. But in one particular village, among those leaders, there was a Christian man who ran an orphanage in that village. And when the communist commandant, the officer, learned that this Christian man ran an orphanage, he decided to spare his life. But in order to instill fear, he forced that man, that Christian man, to watch him, the communist, kill his son, the Christian man's son, who was 19 years old, in cold blood. At the end of the Korean War, the communist officer was captured and tried for crimes, atrocities that he has committed. And he was tried before a United Nations tribunal. He was convicted, and just before a sentence was imposed on him, the very man who was the head of that Christian orphanage went in front of the tribunal and pleaded with him to spare this man's life, the man who killed his son. He said, "Give him to me, and I'll train him." And sure enough, the tribunal released the prisoner to the custody of the orphanage director. And true to his word, the Christian man trained him, shared Christ with him. Then he discipled him. That communist officer later on went on to be one of South Korea's most prominent pastors. If you are anything like me, when you hear these stories or read about them, and you're bound to ask a question. Could I have done that? It's a great question to ponder. Could I have loved that man who killed my son? Thankfully and mercifully, I don't have to answer the question. I think all of us know how easy it is to love the beautiful people, to love the lovable people, to love the influential people, to love those who serve our purpose. Non-believers do all that, and some will even do better than the believers. That does not require supernatural power. That does not require the transforming faith in Jesus Christ. That does not require a new nature in Christ. Loving those who love us is not a big deal. One thing that we all must understand, however, as we look into this passage, is that this was a big problem in first century church, the very first church. It was a big problem. I'm going to explain it to you. That's why you need to understand the Bible in context, historical and cultural. Although it was a first century problem, it has a 21st century application. Remember, this is the first church. It was planted in a Jewish culture. And in the Jewish culture, there were a certain group of people, a certain class of people who were manipulators or who were intimidators in the synagogues. And they demanded to be seated at certain places. And what's James trying to say to them is that this should not happen in the Church of Jesus Christ. Today, the problem is the same, although it has a different form. Today, many Christian leaders are so anxious to be accepted by secular society, so they say and do all sorts of things to be approved by society. They compromise their own convictions. They use double talk, use evasive language that does not stand for the truth. They use this, what I call double talk, in order to confuse people and not let people know exactly where they stand. And they express doubt about their own belief. Why? Oh, that the elite culture may accept them, so that the elite culture may approve of them, so that the elite culture may not call them narrow-minded, so that the elite culture may not call them prejudiced. And who in the world wants to be called narrow-minded or prejudiced these days? Yes. No one, right? So the enemy of Christ uses this very form of intimidation to silence believers from proclaiming the whole truth as it is in God's word. Cause some church leaders to compromise what they know to be the truth because they want to be accepted, so they will say things contrary to the truth. Nowadays, that's the equivalence of what was happening in the first century that James was trying to warn the people against. Now, there are many people misunderstand this passage, and they think that James basically is closing the door on the rich. That is not what he's doing here at all. You got to understand it in context. Today, the power hungry, those who are self-seekers, those who are manipulators, those who are always seeking a place of honor, they come from all sorts of economic backgrounds. They're not necessarily the rich. Jesus would never allow the Pharisees to manipulate him and to intimidate him. And they tried. Read the Gospels. How many times they try to put false guilt on him and they try to make him feel bad about this and bad about this. He would never allow them. And when they come to trick him and ask him a question and they say, what about, he said, let me ask you a question. And he said, we're not going to answer. He said, well, I'm not going to answer you. He would never allow himself to be intimidated by those miserable Pharisees who demanded attention, who demanded respect. So much so that they said to him in Matthew 22, here's what they said to Jesus, you are not swayed by men because you pay no attention to who they are. And I say amen belongs here. James was trying to ensure that the first century church would not fall in the trap of Phariseeism from which they came. Back then, most of the new Christians were coming into the church, particularly in Jerusalem and many other parts. They came from that environment of being intimidated by that class of people. Those Pharisees were distinguished themselves by the clothes they wear and by the rings they have on their fingers. And there were rings on every finger. As a matter of fact, they wore more than one ring in each finger except the middle one. And some who could not afford these rings, they would go out and they rent or hire rings for the time so that they can walk in here and everybody's looking at them and say, ooh, he's got rings. And that is why often in the early church, in their zeal not to fall into that Jewish practice of showing favoritism, they insisted that the slaves and the master sit together in the same place. And sometimes the masters received the sacraments from slaves who were serving, which reminds me of an incident that took place after the Civil War when the great General Robert E. Lee returned home to Virginia to his Anglican church to worship. And in the classic small Anglican churches, you know, people would come for communion, they would kneel. The great general came and he knelt to receive communion, and a slave, freed slave, just came and knelt next to him. And an usher came in and he was trying to get him to move away from General Lee, and General Lee grabbed the slave by the arm and he motioned the usher. He said, get away. He is my brother. As a matter of fact, some people think that although the Christmas carol that we often sing, O Holy Night, was written 10 years before the Civil War, that the line that was added after this incident, for the slave is my brother. James is making the point so clearly here. When you love the unlovable, you are fulfilling the royal law. What is that royal law? You love the Lord your God with all your heart, mind, and soul, strength. And you love your neighbor as yourself. That's what James is saying, the royal law. Why does he call it the royal law? Verses 8 to 11. Why is it called the royal law? Have you thought about that? There are several reasons why it's called royal law. It's called the royal law because it's supreme excellence. It is called the royal law because in Deuteronomy 6:5, the King of Kings gave that law. And then in John 13, it was repeated and confirmed to the disciples by the Lord of all lords, God the Son. And then in Romans 5:5, He tells us that the Holy Spirit poured his love into our heart to enable us that we may keep this law. Without his power, we can't. But there's another reason why it's called the royal law. It's because it is the king of all laws. It's the king of the Ten Commandments. Think with me for a moment here, okay? If you love God, you're not going to break the first five commandments. You're not going to have another God beside him and so forth. If you love your neighbor, you're not going to break the last five commandments, 6 to 10. You're not going to covet what they have. You're going to rejoice when God blesses them. That's why it is the royal law. The main reason why this is called the royal law is because when you and I obey it, we become kings. Become kings. When you exercise it, you become a royalty. Why? Just think with me. What does hatred do to you when you hate somebody? What does it do to you? Makes you a slave to the person you hate. You become a slave. You said, how can I become a slave? Listen, well, just think again. In your enslavement to the person you hate, you exert a lot of emotional energy. It dominates your thinking. It saps your emotional energy. It often actually causes physical pain. I have some doctors here in this church who have told me that sometimes can't diagnose a person who has had pain, but they can't even figure it out. There's nothing wrong with them physically. That's what causes physical pain. Even physical illness comes from hatred. Yes. It causes all sorts of illnesses. What does the person who is the object of your hate make you to be? A slave to that person. And that is why love liberates you from that slavery. Love gives you power over such slavery. Love instills control over your emotions. Love makes you a king or a queen. Love makes you reign supreme as a monarch over your emotions. How does this relate to being respectful of persons and being intimidated by someone and being worried all the time whether you really are offending anybody or not? You'll never be candid. You'll never be honest if this is something that consumes you all the time. If you show partiality, you'll never be yourself. Someone would say, Michael, my friend, I really wish that I could love unconditionally. I really wish that I could love like Jesus, but you just don't understand, Michael. I'm married to a jerk. Michael, you don't understand. You don't know my in-laws. Michael, you don't understand. I have a beast of a boss. Michael, you don't understand. I have a dreadful neighbor. You don't understand. I have a miserable coworker. Maybe I don't understand. Might I don't understand what you're going through. But I lived long enough to experience a few things myself. But I go back to Romans 5:5. God has poured out his love into our hearts by the Holy Spirit who has been given to us. And that is why this is the fourth evidence of real faith. One of the things they can start practicing, not just for a day or two, but practice on a regular basis, is pray for that person who has hurt you deeply. Just try it. Do it for several weeks and see what happens. You'll be amazed. No, I'm not recommending that you would pray this prayer. I know the temptation. Lord God, I pray for this person, and if there's lightning in heaven that can hit him or her, feel free to do it. Now, I know the temptation of praying for this. That kind of prayer will not set you free, because hate is like an acid. An acid corrodes the vessel in which it's stored, as well as the object on whom it's poured. And that is why the last message, the previous passage in James, He talks about anger, then he moves on to talk about hate. Do you know why? Because hatred is just a settled anger. It's settled in you. Let me give you two helpful suggestions that may set some of you free. Loving the person does not mean that you have to get chummy with that person. Loving that person does not mean that you have to go on a vacation with that person. Not at all. But it means that you have removed and continue to remove from your heart that corroding acid of hatred. The second thing I want to tell you is this. This kind of love that the scripture talks about, that makes you king over your emotions that you can experience, it doesn't mean that all of a sudden you're going to have a warm and fuzzy feeling toward that person. That's why a lot of people confuse things. You cannot manufacture fuzzy feeling toward someone who repeatedly hurt you. The royal law of love that makes you king, that sets you free, means that you don't necessarily try to put on a fake smile every time you see that person. The love of which the Bible talks about, that Christian love, has nothing to do with emotions and feelings. It has to do with the will. The will, your will. Did you know that the word agape, the Greek word, did not exist before Christ? It's a uniquely Christian word. The Greeks had philo and eros and all the other words for love, but agape did not exist. It's a uniquely Christian word. They came into the vocabulary in the Greek language after Christ died on a cross and rose again. It is a uniquely Christian love. And it is always action, not just feelings. Verse 13, we show mercy, why? Because he hath shown us mercy. Let me share with you an experience. When God began to work in my life in that area, he began to teach me that every time a person that I know, a person try to hurt me or cause me pain or whatever, I begin to pray, Lord, give me an opportunity to show mercy to that person, to show kindness to this person. And in those 40 years, at least twice, God answered that prayer completely. One person literally tried to destroy my future. And then I prayed, Lord, give me an opportunity. And God gave me an opportunity to do something of great kindness to that person. And God will do that. He will answer that prayer. And you know what? That's going to do more for your healing and set you free than anything in the world. I was thinking about this, and I remembered a true story that an Armenian friend of mine told me years ago. And it comes from the days when the Turks were massacring the Armenian people, hundreds of thousands, maybe even in the million. During those terrible atrocities, there was a young woman and her brother who were pursued by, down the street, by an armed Turkish soldier. And when he finally cornered them, the armed Turkish man killed the brother, but let the sister live. But not before letting her watch as he killed her brother. Later, she worked in the hospital as a military nurse. And one day, that same soldier who killed her brother showed up on a stretcher, critically wounded. And the slightest inattention on the part of this nurse, that soldier would have died. And you can imagine the struggle. I know if you were there, I know if I'm there, I would go through the same struggle. The struggle within her, the flesh was saying, vengeance, vengeance, vengeance. And then the Holy Spirit was saying, mercy, mercy, mercy. And finally, she yielded to the Holy Spirit, and she nursed that man back to life. The soldier who had recognized her asked her the question, why did you not let me die? She said, Jesus loved me while I was a sinner, and I'm trying to emulate my Jesus. This man said, I want to embrace your Jesus. Some people, different people from different parts of the world who have lived those experiences. Some of them have experienced a father want to shoot his son and tried twice and missed. But he kept on loving his father, and a few years later, the father said, "Tell me about your faith." This story, beloved, is repeated many, many times every day around the world. Here's the question. Can you trust the Holy Spirit to empower you to love the unlovable? Can you? I know the Holy Spirit is ready and willing. Are you? Shall we pray? Father, your word says that it does not return to you void. You have spoken it to me. You have spoken it to all of us. And Father, we pray and confess to you that without the power of that Holy Spirit who dwells in us, we cannot do it. It's an impossibility. But you have done it many, many times throughout life with your children.

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14: You've turned on the light. Tonight, thundery night with lows in the upper 50s.
15: Tomorrow, it's a partly sunny day. There is a chance of rain showers and thunderstorms in the afternoon. Temperatures in the mid-70s. Continuing into the evening are those showers and thunderstorms. Lows in the mid-50s.
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16: Dads, we're all in this together. It would be my privilege to pray for you. Will you let me? Our Father, this is a huge task you've entrusted us with. We have so much to learn about rearing our children, and it's not going to come easily because we are so stubborn. So I pray that you would soften the soil of our souls right now for the sowing of the seed so that we're encouraged as we are learning. We commit ourselves as parents to you, Father, and we do so in the strong name of Jesus Christ, our Lord. Amen.
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singing the praises of God the Father, Jesus the Son, and the Holy Spirit. 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

0: 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Hi, this is Bill Meyer with something to think about from Proverbs 31 Ministries. They say, the Bible doesn't just give us instruction for today. It also plants wisdom in our hearts for the future.
1: Welcome to another edition of Bible Q&A with John MacArthur. Well, imagine being part of the massive crowd following Jesus every day, hearing him teach, watching him heal, considering becoming his disciple. Then one day, Jesus tells you and those with you, if anyone comes to me and does not hate his own father and mother and wife and children and brothers and sisters, yes, and even his own life, he cannot be my disciple. John, those are serious words. And the question is, what was Jesus getting at when he told the crowd they needed to hate their families?
2: Well, we want to understand that that's the word hate in terms of contrast. A similar statement in Matthew 10:37 is the key to understanding this difficult contrast. The hatred called for here is actually a lesser love. Jesus was calling his disciples to cultivate such total devotion to him, such total commitment to him, that their attachment to everything else, including their families, and he even said to hate their own life, would seem like hatred by comparison. In other words, our Lord is saying, your family may keep you from coming to me, because if you come to me, you're going to be alienated from them. Your possessions may keep you from coming to me, because in coming to me and following me, you may forfeit your possessions. You may forfeit your place in life. You may be persecuted and lose your life. And he was forcing the issue of how important is it for you to receive the salvation that I offer? Is it more important than any possession, any prestige, any relationship you possess? And he still calls for the same total commitment at any price.
1: 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If you have a question for John, visit MacArthurCommentaries.com.
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0: That's Blanca. I'm yours on Moody Radio. You know, today's kids face unprecedented levels of anxiety, depression, and emotional stress. 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
1: Hi, I'm Johnny Erickson Tada, and you will often hear me say that God uses one form of evil, that is suffering, in order to defeat another form of evil, and that is our sin. We already know it happened at the cross, but it occurs in the lives of Christians every day. For instance, I deal daily with chronic pain, and at times my pain feels like a lemon that God squeezes, revealing my cranky, crabby spirit and tendency to complain or grumble. If God did not use my pain to expose my sin, I might, like many of us, not be aware of the sin of which I'm capable. But we are not all the paragons of virtue that we would all like to think we are. And so, to shatter that myth, God uses suffering to expose the stuff of which we are made. It's why Romans chapter 5 says, rejoice in suffering. It's because suffering is the textbook that'll teach you who you really are, and, best of all, who you can be in Christ.
2: Jesus downplayed the importance of words in prayers. We tend to do the opposite. The more words, the better. This is Max Licato. We emphasize the appropriate prayer language, the latest prayer trend, the holiest prayer terminology. Against all this emphasis on syllables and rituals, Jesus says in Matthew 6:7, don't ramble like heathens who talk a lot. There's no panel of angelic judges with numbered cards. Wow, Licato, that prayer was a 10. God will certainly hear you. Or, oh, Licato, you scored a 2 this morning. Go home and practice. Prayers aren't graded according to style. If prayer depends on how I pray, I'm sunk. But if the power of prayer depends on the one who hears the prayer, then I have hope. This is Max Licato.
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0: You're listening to Today in the Word, Moody Bible Institute's daily devotional. In today's reading, Peter addresses elders in the church. Elders here doesn't refer to age, but position. Elders are church leaders. Peter addresses two central questions. Why should they serve, and how should they serve? But first, he gives a helpful perspective on the role of an elder. Today in the Word, we read in 1 Peter 5:2, "Be shepherds of God's flock that is under your care, watching over them." In other words, they're to see their role as nurturing, caring, and protective. They're to model the caring leadership God demonstrated toward his people. They're also to remember that it is God's flock they oversee. They will one day give an account to him. So why should anyone take up this responsibility? They shouldn't do it out of compulsion or for money. Following Jesus' teaching, many churches compensated their leaders. Elders also oversaw the money collected for the poor. This meant there were opportunities to abuse their role for financial gain. Peter warns against this. Elders were not to be domineering over those entrusted to their care. Instead, they were to lead by example. Paul modeled this. He says, "Follow my example as I follow the example of Christ." Their goal should be the crown of glory that will never fade away. They're to have an eternal perspective on their work. Why not share the ministry of Today in the Word with a friend? Point them to our website, todayintheword.org.
1: I have a friend who said about his grandmother, whom he loved, she was so upset about drinking and smoking that she ignored all other sins. We all do that sometimes, don't we? We generally condemn sins that we think aren't ours and do it to the exclusion of other sins that are ours. You ought to hear my anti-booze sermon. That's because I don't consume adult beverages. I sound like an Old Testament prophet. On the other hand, I don't preach so loud about anger, lust, greed, or judging others. Well, I do. I just don't yell as much and feel kind of like a hypocrite. I'm Steve Brown. You think about that.
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0: John Reddick on Moody Radio. Hi, it's Bill Meyer with a Christian artist update for you. Forrest Frank's concert in New York City was pushed back one night due to the NBA Finals, so he decided to go to the Knicks game and to surprise a local pastor with a courtside experience. On game day, he posted an Instagram video asking people to help him find a local Knicks fan to join him courtside. He ultimately chose a pastor named Matt Sierra from New York's V1 Church. And you can bet they had a great time.
1: Do you cringe when you hear the word genocide?
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1: When we hear the word genocide today, we often cringe. We abhor the thought that one group of people would destroy another group. In recent years, we've heard of the genocide in Rwanda, where nearly a million people died. We know that during World War II, nearly 6 million Jews perished. Down through history, in countries all over the world, including the United States, man's inhumanity to man has resulted in untold millions of people being put to death. People here and around the world have aborted millions of infants. The book of Genesis declares God's disgust at humanity's wickedness in Noah's day. Now the Lord observed the extent of the people's wickedness, and he saw that all their thoughts were consistently and totally evil. So the Lord was sorry he had ever made them. It broke his heart. If that was God's commentary on people of the world at the time of Noah, I wonder how God would characterize the condition of humanity today. His heart is still broken. That's why God's people all over the world should work for justice and righteousness in our society. It is not enough for God's people to wait for Christ to address society's ills at his return. Jesus said, "We are the salt and light for the world." The Apostle Paul reminded God's people that by their lifestyle and deeds, they shine as stars in the universe.
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0: 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You know, more and more research shows how important it is to have a father in the home. 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
1: Jesus rose, never to die again, ascended into heaven, and said, "The way I left, so I will come back again." Jesus' resurrection implies that Jesus is still alive, still living. And here's what I want you to understand. As the Apostle Paul began to speak about in further scripture, began to teach us about the resurrection of Jesus, he makes clear that we understand that the same power that resurrected Jesus from the dead is the same power that changes and transforms our lives today. It's resurrection power.
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2: Here's a wonderful thing that C.S. Lewis was talking about. 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
2: You wind up when you're older, you become just a grumble.
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2: Like we become more and more a caricature of what we're fostering in our lives.
4: Interesting.
2: And it's like I mentioned in the book, like you will, if you're off by 1 degree for a moonshot, you miss the moon by 3,100 miles.
4: Right.
2: Because of the trajectory of things. So that's why I think a lot of older people, you can look at this person and say, man, he's a saint. He listens. He offers wisdom. Everybody just loves being around him. Or you can see the anger on somebody's face. They become nothing but anger. And they're at the grocery store hitting you with their shopping carts. It's like you become this extreme thing that you were fostering when you were younger.
3: Hear more at familyminute.org.
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0: Don't say that. 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He says, for me, the choice was black and white. 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I know that for decades, as FEBC was broadcasting into China, for decades as FEBC was broadcasting into the former Soviet Union, you did not get any response. 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
3: 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What do we do?
4: I would suggest several things. 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That's quality time. Online, you can chat back and forth with each other. Another is writing old-fashioned letters, handwritten letters. Communicate to the heart of the person for whom quality time is their language, because they're reading it and looking at it and saying, man, they took a lot of time to write this. This is not an email. They wrote this with their own hand. It communicates deeply to the person who has quality time. Read an article and then get on the phone and talk with each other about what you read. A lot of ways to speak quality time long distance.
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0: That Sidewalk Profits on Moody Radio. 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
1: Hello, this is Paul Kennings. It doesn't matter what you face today. It matters most who you face it with. Stay tuned and allow God to influence your life through His Word. Matthew chapter 8 and verse 24 states for us, he says, when he got into the boat, his disciples followed him. And behold, there arose a great storm on the sea, so that the boat was being covered with waves. But Jesus himself was asleep. The water is covering up the boat. And it's like Jesus is asleep. It's like Jesus Christ is not involved in this. Look at what the psalmist says. To you, O Lord, I cry, my rock. Do not be deaf to me. If you are silent to me, I will become like those who go down to the pit. Hear the voice of my supplication when I cry to you for help, when I lift up my hands towards your holy sanctuary. Listen to me. You can't just not respond. I need you. I can't fix this problem. It's way beyond my ability. Oh, folks, the first thing we must learn to do is to not let the rocking make us forget who is in the boat and that we're still in the boat. And the boat hasn't turned over. Even if you face cancer today, and they have given you the final word, and there's a home in place in heaven for you, you're still in the boat. To be absent from the body is to be present with the Lord. Now, folks, the issue is not what I'm facing. The issue is who I'm facing it with. And where am I in my faith as I follow Christ?
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0: 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On the latest episode of Bold Steps, Dr. Mark Jobe wraps up his study in Philippians with a message for anyone sitting in the jail cell of anxiety, self-pity, or an uncertain future. 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
1: This is Carter Conlon. Romans chapter 8, verse 11. But if the spirit of him who raised Jesus from the dead dwells in you, he who raised Christ from the dead will also give life to your mortal bodies through his spirit who dwells in you. If the spirit of him who raised Jesus from the dead dwells in you, he who raised Christ from the dead will also give life to your mortal body. The whole of creation is groaning, the scripture tells us. The whole world is now yearning for something that only God can give them. There's a cry in the hearts of many today who do not know Christ. They're looking everywhere and not finding what they need. Creation waits for the revealing of the sons of God. Jesus Christ is calling his church today out of death and lethargy and into new life in him. If you can hear his voice, get up and go forward. Talk to him about it today. It's time to pray.
2: Open the Bible with Colin Smith.
3: Describing the birth of Jesus, John said, "The Word became flesh and dwelt among us." Now, dwelt literally means tabernacled or pitched his tent. And since the tabernacle was where God came down among his people, John is telling us that the presence of God has come to us in Jesus Christ. One day, Jesus came to the temple and said, "Destroy this temple, and in 3 days I will raise it up." Those who heard him thought that he was referring to the building. But Jesus was referring to his own body, indicating that he himself is the place where we meet with God. The place where you meet with God is not a building in Jerusalem or anywhere else. If you want to meet with God, come to faith in Jesus.
2: Is there someone in your life who needs to know the God of the Bible and might be open to take a journey through the Bible with you? Invite them to openthebible.org.
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In 1 Chronicles 16, the Bible says, "Give thanks to the Lord. Call upon his name. Make known his deeds among the peoples."

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1: My parents were Italian immigrants, and I was born the year the Titanic sank. 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He made his own wine from grapes on our farm in New Jersey. I chose to go to Barber College after high school, and there I met Andy. We became close friends. Andy and I set up shop together, cutting hair and cutting up with customers. But he was serious about his faith, always read his Bible. I mostly skipped church, reading the newspaper instead. But I got curious about the Bible, and Andy explained the gospel in a way I could understand. He invited me to hear an Italian who had been a gangster sent to prison where he received Christ. Dubiously, I went, and that night I heard God's truth, saw my sin, and asked Jesus to forgive me. I was never the same. I went on the streets, playing my cornet and telling people how Jesus will set you free.

0: 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And if the Son therefore shall make you free, ye shall be free indeed.
1: If you would like to be free from the weight of sin by receiving Jesus Christ as Lord and Savior, or maybe you have questions about it, call 1-888-NEED-HIM right now. 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
2: It's a heart problem. This is Ken Ham, CEO of the Apologetics Ministry of Answers in Genesis. Even though the Bible presents many infallible proofs of Christ's resurrection, skeptics still refuse to believe it. But the problem isn't with the evidence. It's our sinful hearts. Jesus addresses this problem in one of his accounts where Abraham says of unbelievers, if they do not hear Moses and the prophets, neither will they be persuaded though one rose from the dead. And when Jesus raised Lazarus from the dead, the religious leaders couldn't deny it, so they plotted to kill him. The problem isn't the evidence. But Christ did come to earth as the God-man to die in our place and be raised to life. Will you believe?
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0: We the Kingdom on Moody Radio. Hi, it's Bill Meyer with a great reminder from the Women of Faith Ministry. They say God gives you a new chance every day. Start today, not someday.
1: Welcome to Bible Q&A with John MacArthur, pastor and best-selling author of the MacArthur New Testament Commentary Series. This is Denny Nugent with today's question. It comes from 1 Corinthians chapter 12, verses 8 and 9, where the Apostle Paul talks about spiritual gifts. In describing the distribution of those gifts, the passage says, quote, "To one is given the word of wisdom through the Spirit, and to another the word of knowledge according to the same Spirit, to another faith by the same Spirit, to another gifts of healing by the one Spirit." Now, John, is this passage teaching that all Christians have one spiritual gift, no more and no less?
2: Well, I think it is fair, Denny, in one sense to say, yes, all Christians have a spiritual gift. Because in Peter's writing, he said, as each man has received the gift, and he talks about speaking gifts and serving gifts. I believe every believer has the gift. But the gift that that individual believer has is a combination of categories of giftedness. In 1 Corinthians 12, as you mentioned, and also in Romans 12, you have a listing of categories of giftedness, different categories of gifts. However, in the individual case of every believer, I believe the Lord gives elements of those categories blended together into the gift that each believer receives. In other words, it's like painting. There are many colors on the palette, and the Spirit may take the brush and dip it into many colors to paint your unique color. I have a gift combining many categories of gifts, and so do you. And by the means of that gift, I serve the Lord in His church.
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1: 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When we give our lives to Jesus, my friend, we become a child of God. We belong to Him. We are His, and He promises to help us and to take care of us. He does not leave us here to figure things out on our own. You see, you and I have no reason to fear tomorrow. We belong to God. Now that's a good reminder that makes my heart smile.
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3: Hi, I'm John Sorensen, president of Evangelism Explosion International, and you're listening to Share Life Today. 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

0: me is to be honest.
1: David's son Absalom tried to take over the throne, and David went into hiding. Since he needed a way to keep up with what was going on, he had two spies in En-Rogel, but they had to be discreet. The spies enlisted the assistance of a servant girl referred to as the Wench of En-Rogel. She kept an ear to all that was going on and relayed the information to David's spies, who then passed it on to David. This worked for a while, but then a young boy noticed David's spies in En-Rogel and told Absalom. Fortunately, the spies managed to escape to the village of Bahurim. They noticed a well in a front yard, so they hid in it. The woman of the house noticed the spies slipping into her well. Realizing the situation, she discreetly went over, covered the opening with a cloth, then threw dried grain atop the cloth. When Absalom's servants came by and asked if she had seen the two men, she innocently misdirected them, saying the men may have traveled the way of the brook. Nevertheless, the servants searched the property, and when they didn't find anything suspicious, they returned to Jerusalem. Once it was safe to come out, she removed the cloth and grain, and the messengers went on their way to David. Both the wench of En-Rogel and the woman of Bahurim were ordinary women going about their daily business, but God used them in an unexpected way as undercover agents for King David and his spies. We never know.

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1: Jesus rose, never to die again, ascended into heaven, and said, the way I left, so I will come back again. Jesus' resurrection implies that Jesus is still alive, still living. And here's what I want you to understand. As the Apostle Paul began to speak about in further scripture, began to teach us about the resurrection of Jesus, he makes clear that we understand that the same power that resurrected Jesus from the dead is the same power that changes and transforms our lives today. It's resurrection power.
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15: I forget it. My God, you've never left. You're right here with me. Still, I'm convinced you're hiding.

0: flood warning in effect from early this morning to late this afternoon. What? Minor flooding is forecast. Where? This is Koi River near North Troy. When? From early this morning to late this afternoon. Impacts, at 8.0 feet, water overflows onto farmlands from Lowell downstream to North Troy. At 9.0 feet, water floods farmlands along the Missisquoi River from Lowell to North Troy. Low-lying portions of Loop Road near Troy and Westfield will flood, as well as portions of River Road from Troy to North Troy. At 11.0 feet, water will inundate River Road between Troy and North Troy, as well as portions of Loop Road in Westfield and Troy. Water will cover portions of Route 100 near Troy, and well upstream near Lowell. There will be widespread flooding of lowlands, fields, and pastures along the Missisquoi from Lowell to North Troy. Additional details, at 3:30 a.m. Friday the stage was 8.9 feet. Forecast, the river is expected to rise. It will then fall below flood stage late this morning to 3.6 feet Sunday evening. Flood stage is 9.0 feet. Flood history, no available flood history. http://www.weather.gov/safety/flood.
1: Those moments shape how we see ourselves and how we move through life. The Bible gives us a powerful picture of this in Luke 15. Father watching the horizon, waiting for his son to return. And when he does, the father runs to him, embraces him, and welcomes him home. That is the heart of a father. Compassion, grace, love that does not give up. For many, Father's Day brings gratitude. For others, it can be more complicated. Some carry the weight of loss. 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And if you are a dad, remember this. Your presence matters and your love leaves a legacy. 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
2: 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Every man among them was a Christian, and their devotion to God outweighed even their loyalty to the emperor. In an attempt to force these men into obedience, Maximian ordered that every 10th soldier be killed. In response, the remaining soldiers drafted an article of allegiance stating that their faith in God only made them more loyal to the emperor. But Maximian was not appeased. The entire legion was slain. Like the Theban legion, may we too honor God above every earthly authority.
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0: What if a person's greatest hunger isn't for food, but for the chance to find real hope in God? I'm Bonnie Sala with Reset. Hong Sun lived near the border of North Korea and China. In a place where survival is a daily struggle, a chance encounter in China changed everything. A woman pressed money into her hand, then asked her to do something unusual. Write down the Lord's Prayer, the prayer Jesus taught. When you return home, the woman said, pray these words. God answers prayer. Back home, the money ran out, and so did the food. One desperate night, Hong Sun covered her windows, shut every door, and quietly whispered the words she had written down. Then she added her own. God, I am hungry. Please take care of my rice. The next morning, 2 kilograms of noodles lay outside her door. It felt like an earthquake in my head, she says. She prayed again and again. For a year and a half, provision miraculously came again and again. Hong Sun's story isn't unique. Across North Korea, people are hungry for more than just rice or noodles. 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
17: Sometimes we don't understand why God does things. 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
18: And it's not because he does not love. And don't you pout at God.
17: 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A wise man once said, faith is not receiving from God so much what we want as it is accepting from God what he gives or what he allows. That is faith.
16: Welcome to Love Worth Finding, featuring the insights and lessons of pastor and author Adrian Rogers. In this life, we'll experience situations in which we've tried to trust in God and our faith seems to fail. In part one of today's message, we learn that mature faith believes in the supernatural power of God. When reminded of the numerous miracles of God, we can be comforted to know that if God does not do something, it's not because he cannot. He is sovereign and has a purpose. If you have your Bible, turn to Hebrews chapter 11 as Adrian Rogers shares part two of When Faith Seems to Fail.
17: You can't live the Christian life apart from faith, for the Bible says clearly, plainly, that we live by faith. The just shall live by faith. Lord Jesus said, according to your faith, be it unto you. The writer of Hebrews says, apart from faith, it is impossible to please God. So we need not only to possess faith, we need a faith that possesses us. But what happens sometimes when faith seems to fail? Sometimes trials, temptations, tribulations, heartaches, tears, fears, they come. And faith doesn't seem to remove them. I want to give you three propositions this morning so that you will have a mature faith. Many people have a superficial faith and a superstitious faith rather than a strong faith and a spiritual faith and a biblical faith. They're doing fine until the crisis comes. Till the bottom falls out. And they quit. They don't endure. They don't continue. They say, in effect, it's not working. And so they quit. They have an immature faith, sometimes a superstitious faith. All right, you ready for three principles? Number one, mature faith believes in the supernatural power of God. Now that means if God doesn't do it, it is not because he cannot. Look again in verses 32 through 35. And what shall I more say? For time would fail me to tell of Gideon and of Barak and of Samson and of Jephthah and of David also and Samuel and the prophets, who through faith subdued kingdoms, wrought righteousness, obtained promises, stopped the mouths of lions, quenched the violence of fire, escaped the edge of the sword, out of weakness were made strong, waxed valiant in fight, turned to flight the armies of the aliens, women received their dead raised to life again, and others were... Stop right there. Now, all of these are supernatural. Supernatural deliverance. And friend, we all love those stories. We have learned them from childhood. Daniel in the lion's den. Don't you love the story of old Daniel? They said, Daniel, don't pray. We'll throw you in the lion's den. He prayed anyway. They threw him in the lion's den, and God gave the lion's locked jaw. No, Daniel pulls up a fluffy lion and fluffs him up and uses him for a pillow, gets his Old Testament out and begins to read between the lions.

0: Times. We love those stories. We love the story of Shadrach, Meshach, and Abednego. They said, bow down to the pagan idol, or we'll cast you in the fiery furnace. They said, we're not going to worship your filthy idol. Shadrach, Meshach, and Abednego are thrown into the fiery furnace. They wouldn't bow, they wouldn't budge, but they wouldn't burn. And David slew Goliath. We've heard that story since we were children. Goliath, over 9 feet tall. The NBA would love to have him. We love those stories. I love those stories. And I'm going to tell you something. If you have walked with Jesus for a long time, every one of you have a story like that, where God miraculously, supernaturally, inexplicably worked in your heart and in your life, and no way to explain it apart from God. And you say, praise God, the supernatural power of God. Now, I'm telling you, mature faith believes in the supernatural power of God. And don't ever say there's something God cannot do. God can do anything, anything, anything but fail. God cannot fail. Now, that's a mature faith. So if you think I'm trying to explain away the miraculous in this message, you missed the whole thing. The writer of Hebrews gives all of these illustrations. Mature faith believes in the supernatural power of God. Number two, mature faith bows to the sovereign purposes of God. Now, there is God's supernatural power, but there's also God's sovereign purpose. Sometimes God's ways are mysterious, but that doesn't mean they're weak. Notice again, beginning in verse 35, women received the dead raised to life again, and others were tortured, not accepting deliverance, that they might obtain a better resurrection. And others had a trial of cruel mockings and scourgings, yea, moreover, of bonds and imprisonment. They were stoned, they were sawn asunder, they were tempted, were slain with the sword. They wandered about in sheepskins and goatskins, being destitute, afflicted, tormented, of whom the world was not worthy. They wandered in deserts and in mountains and in dens and caves of the earth. And these all, having obtained a good report through faith, received not the promise. Now, we love the exciting victories, but sometimes they don't seem to come. You see, God has not promised that we would not know difficulty. As a matter of fact, what He has promised is we will know ultimate victory. He has promised never to leave us, never to forsake us, but He has not promised that we will never have difficulty. Now, if difficulty comes, you may be ready to quit. That happened to John the Baptist. You know, John the Baptist was a great man. I suppose the greatest compliment ever paid to a human being was paid by the Lord Jesus of John the Baptist. You know what Jesus said of John the Baptist? Not a greater born of woman. Pretty good compliment, right? Not a greater born of woman. Yet John the Baptist had a spell of doubt. John the Baptist was perhaps ready to hang it up, ready to throw in the towel, ready to quit. Why is this? He was a rugged prophet, a man of God. But then he's taken and put in prison. Can you imagine John the Baptist now in prison? Some dungeon, some damp, smelly dungeon. Why can't he get me out of prison? Friend, I want to tell you something. If you've prayed and asked God to do a miracle for you and He's not done it, it's not because He can't. Amen? It's not because He can't. And it's not because He does not love. And don't you pout at God. Don't get offended. A wise man once said, faith is not receiving from God so much what we want as it is accepting from God what He gives or what He allows. That is faith. Therefore, you need to have an if not clause in your faith. It doesn't mean that your faith is weak. It means that it is stronger than ever. God, I know You're able. But if you don't do it, Lord, I'm going to serve you anyway. I'm not going to make bargains with you. Sometimes we don't understand why God does things. What I'm talking about is a mature faith bows to the sovereign purposes of God. Let me give you another example. Wicked King Herod took James, put him in prison, and killed him. Everybody thought, boy, that was a good thing to do. So he took the big guy, Simon Peter, put him in prison, but he's going to kill Simon Peter also. And God miraculously delivered Simon Peter. I already told you the story, how he walked out of there and the jail gates just swung open and all of that. Question. Herod takes James and puts him to death. Herod takes Peter and he's delivered from prison. You explain it. Was James wrong and Peter right? Did God love James, Peter more than he loved James? No. God has some sovereign purposes in life. Are you willing to let God be God? Are you? Are you willing to have an if not clause in your faith? That's not to diminish the supernatural power of God. You say, well, I want faith to escape. I hope you have it. But if you don't, do you have faith to endure? I want you to have faith to be healed. But if you don't, do you have faith not to be healed and still serve God and praise God and say with old Job, though he slay me, yet will I trust him. I will serve you no matter what. Habakkuk 3, verses 17 and 18. Although the fig tree shall not blossom, neither shall fruit be in the vines, the labor of the olive shall fail, and the fields shall yield no meat, the flock shall be cut off from the fold, and there shall be no herd in the stalls, yet I will rejoice in the Lord. I will joy in the God of my salvation. Now here's the third and final thing I want to say to you this morning. Listen. Mature faith believes in the supernatural power of God. We never diminish the supernatural power of God. Number two, mature faith bows to the sovereign purposes of God. It lets God be God. Number three, mature faith is based on the settled promises of God. Every promise of God is yea and amen in the Lord Jesus Christ. Now notice Hebrews 11, verses 39 through 40. And these all, those who escaped and those who endured, these all, having obtained a good report through faith, received not the promise. That is, they haven't received it as yet. God having provided something better for us, that they, without us, should not be made perfect. Now, what does that mean in plain English? God has such a wonderful plan. And God is working on that plan. And it includes not only these Old Testament saints and these early Christians, but it includes all of us. One of these days, God's going to bring it all together. And God is going to fulfill His promises to them and to us. God will keep His promise. God cannot lie. God cannot fail. And these people had faith. And if they did not have the answer in their hand, they had it in their heart. And they're basing their faith on the steadfast promises of God. That is, they had an eye to the future. Sometimes we expect too much of life and not enough of God. We measure life by eat, drink, and be merry. And then the stock market caves in. And some people jump off buildings and so forth because that's where the faith was. Friend, even the good things of this life are going to ultimately fail you. I don't care who they are. You fall in love and get married. Sooner or later, you may sit in an empty family room looking at pictures on the wall. Life is fickle. If you're looking for everything in this life, you're not going to find it. You need to rest on the great eternal promises of God. If things go upside down on you and all of your money is lost, remember that's not your greatest treasure anyway. If you never ever become known and famous, it's what God thinks about you that really counts. If you have a loved one in Jesus who dies, there's a homecoming in heaven. God has not forgotten his promises. Jesus said, "Blessed are the meek, for they shall inherit the earth." Be meek today and see how much of it you get. I'm not saying don't be meek, but it's yet to come. We pray for our loved ones to be healed and they die. Was that prayer lost? No, it was heard. Those in heaven are whole. We are sick. They may like the Lord Jesus Christ. You get an average prayer meeting. What are we praying for? We're praying for the sick more than we're praying for the lost. More interested in keeping the saints out of heaven than the lost out of hell. Jesus is praying, "Father, I pray for those whom thou hast given me, that they may be with me where I am, that they may behold my glory." We are the bride. He's the bridegroom. Don't you think the bridegroom wants the bride with him? So Paul said, "For me to die is gain." We get things upside down sometimes. Sometimes people look around and they say, "Well, the church is failing. There's scandal and there's this and there's that." Friend, listen to me. Jesus said, "I will build my church and the gates of hell shall not prevail against it." The church of the Lord Jesus Christ is not dead, and we're not presiding over the funeral of the church of the Lord Jesus Christ. The promises of God are yea and amen. I'm going to close this message this morning talking about the supernatural power of God, the sovereign purposes of God, and the steadfast promises of God by reading to you something that was sent to me in the mail. One of our listeners sent this. Written, one of the most poignant things I've ever read. I want you to listen to it. Now, I want you to excuse me for reading something a little long. Here's what this man says. "Why I follow Christ." Are you listening? "I've not seen clearer statistical evidence that fewer Christians die of cancer than non-believers, or that they are immune in greater degree from the diseases that afflict the human race. Some of the kindest, most selfless persons I have known have had more than their share of bad health. The fact that they belonged to Christ did not insulate them from disease. Therefore, I will not follow Christ for promised healing. I will not deny or dispute evidence of restoration of health. I will rejoice at every recovery from what seems to be hopeless, threatened death. I will not hesitate to pray for recovered health for my loved ones and acquaintances. I will set no limits on what God may do, but I will not follow Christ for promised healing. I see no sign that Christians escape disaster and accident more often than others. A bullet makes no detour around the body of a believer. Therefore, I will not follow Christ for any promised protection from disaster. I will continue to pray for protection from wicked men and tragedy, but I will not follow Christ for promised protection from accident or catastrophe. I do not observe that Christians, and especially favored with prosperity, like James. We've all seen the rich oppressing the poor, and justice is rarely perfect in this world. The psalmist has said that he had not seen the righteous forsaken nor his seed begging bread. And in the deepest needs of this life, that is certainly true. But all of us have known people of integrity who have not prospered. Therefore, I will not follow Christ for promised freedom from physical want, our hope of affluence. I have watched Christians suffer emotional and mental disabilities. And though it may seem heretical, I am not sure that I would really enjoy living in the same house with either the Apostle Peter or Paul." Not like that. "God wills that the mind of Christ be formed in us, And there's no doubt in my mind that the Christian's attitudes and actions will be improved by his Christianity. But I will not follow Christ for any promise of personality enhancement or perfection. Why then follow Christ? Why become a disciple of Jesus when life may become more complicated, as he so often warned? For one reason alone. Are you listening? In Jesus, we behold the face of God. He is the truth, the everlasting truth, God in the flesh. I know that in his life, death, and resurrection, I am reconciled to God, the giver of life. I believe that nothing can separate us from the love of God. He has all power and goodness, and I trust him and his promises. To him, I offer my life, damaged or whole, brief or full of years. It matters not. He is the one certain thing in an uncertain world. He is to be worshiped. Not so something will happen to me or to the world. Something already has happened to me in the world. But because he is God, who through Christ has reconciled the world to himself, he saves me. He is my justification. He is the center that holds. To worship the God of our salvation, to offer sacrifices of praise and thanksgiving, that alone is our vocation. We offer our lives to God, not so as to be healthy, wealthy, or wise, not even so to gain the strength to do great things for him. We offer our lives to him because he alone has claim upon us. God is not a means to an end. Now, friend, that's one of the greatest things that I've ever read. When faith seems to fail, it may be that you're asking of your faith something that God never really intended for your faith. Real faith, listen to me. Real faith is to center your life on Almighty God. Mature faith believes in the supernatural power of God. Mature faith bows to the sovereign purposes of God. Mature faith is based on the steadfast promises of God. And one of the greatest is this: believe on the Lord Jesus Christ, and you'll be saved. Simple and sweet. Wonderful promise.
1: It is simple and sweet, and it will make an eternity's worth of difference. Would you like to pray to receive Jesus right now? Join me in this simple prayer. O God in heaven, I know I'm a sinner, and you're holy. And you sent Jesus on a rescue mission for me. He died on the cross in my place, and he rose again to new life. So I receive the gift that you're offering right now. Come into my life. Save me. Change me from the inside out. I claim you today as Savior and Lord. In Jesus' name, amen. If you prayed a prayer like that from your heart, let us celebrate with you. 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Welcome to his forever family. 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
6: Years later, you can still hear it. A father's voice, a word of encouragement, a moment of correction, a simple, "I'm proud of you." Hi, I'm Mark Gothier with Crew and Making Your Life Count. There is something about a father's presence that leaves a mark. Sometimes it's in big moments. More often, it's in the ordinary ones. Sitting in the stands, teaching you how to do something for the first time. Those moments shape how we see ourselves and how we move through life. The Bible gives us a powerful picture of this in Luke 15. Father watching the horizon, waiting for his son to return. And when he does, the father runs to him, embraces him, and welcomes him home. That is the heart of a father. Compassion, grace, love that does not give up. For many, Father's Day brings gratitude. For others, it can be more complicated. Some carry the weight of loss. Some carry the ache of distance or absence. And some have stepped into the role of a father for someone else, choosing to love and invest in a way that makes a lasting difference. Wherever you find yourself, this is true. God sees your story. Psalm 68:5 calls God a father to the fatherless. His love is steady. His presence is constant. Where earthly fathers fall short, He remains faithful. And for those who are fathers or who pour into others in that way, your role matters deeply. And if you are a dad, remember this: your presence matters, and your love leaves a legacy. 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
7: You might not think you have much to offer in serving God, but the truth is, every believer is uniquely equipped for ministry. Today on Turning Point, Dr. David Jeremiah sheds light on spiritual gifts. All Christians have at least one. And if you don't know what yours is, stay tuned as we continue our series on the Holy Spirit with David's helpful and encouraging message, The Gifts of the Spirit.
8: I'm telling you up front, this is the most controversial part of the doctrine of the Holy Spirit, the gifts of the Spirit. And we're not going to get into all of the theological discussion so much as just talk about what it means to be gifted by the Spirit of God. There are approximately 19 different separate gifts listed in the New Testament. And the Bible says that every Christian has at least one of them. And many Christians are multi-gifted. And God uses those gifts in their lives. By His Spirit, He enables them to do things for the kingdom that would not be done otherwise. And we're going to talk about it today. This is a two-part lesson. We'll take the first part today and we'll finish it up on Monday. One last time this week for me to tell you about this book that we're telling you about during the month of June. It's exciting to me because I know this book is going to be a blessing to you. One of the things I discovered when I started to teach on the Holy Spirit is that not a lot of teaching has happened in our churches about it. And many times people are just, they just don't know about the Holy Spirit. It's not that they don't want to know or they're not eager to know. But sometimes we don't teach. And so this book is a teaching tool to help you know the major things you need to know about the Spirit of God. And it's yours for a gift of any size during this month. Just send your gift and say, please send me Dr. Jeremiah's book on the Holy Spirit, and it'll be on its way. Here's part one of the gifts of the Spirit in this continued series. Dale Moody was one of the most influential evangelists of the 19th century. You've heard me talk about him over the years. He's one of my favorite characters. He left a successful career in the shoe business to share the gospel. And during his brief 62 years of life, it is estimated that he preached to more than 100 million people and led over 1 million people to Christ. But what may surprise you, if you've never read his story, is that Moody wasn't a polished speaker, nor was he a trained evangelist or theologian. In fact, when he spoke, he often stumbled over his words and he mangled the English language. He split infinitives and other things like that. After one of his sermons, a man came up to him and said, "Mr. Moody, I listened while you were speaking, and you made 17 grammatical errors in your sermon." God bless people like that. And then this man held out a piece of paper and he made a list of Moody's mistakes. And Moody just smiled and said, "I'm doing my best with what God has given me. Are you?" Now that's a real good question. In fact, that's a question we all need to wrestle through, because the Bible says God is the great giver of gifts. And what are you doing, and what am I doing with everything we have been gifted? Ephesians chapter 4 tells us that when the Lord ascended to heaven, He gave gifts to men. In Ephesians 4:7, we read, "To each one of us, grace was given according to the measure of Christ's gift." What the Bible teaches men and women is that you and I, apart from the gift of salvation, which we receive when we repent of our sins and become Christians, each of us have been endowed with a gift of ministry from Almighty God, so that every person who's a Christian has a spiritual gift. And I know that some of you are smiling and say, "Well, I must have been left off that list because I don't have any spiritual gifts." Well, you have to argue not with me, but with the Word of God, because the Word of God says we all have spiritual gifts. The fact that we don't know what they are is not God's fault. It's our fault. And today, we're going to deal with that a little bit and talk about what it means to have a spiritual gift and the joy of using that gift for the honor and glory of the Lord. Every Christian has been uniquely equipped for ministry. But before we go any further, let me just take a moment and remind you there's a difference between spiritual gifts and the fruit of the Spirit. The fruit of the Spirit has to do with who we are. The fruit of the Spirit is love and joy and peace and long-suffering and all those things. But the gifts of the Spirit have to do with what we do, the things that we do for the Lord, how we serve the Lord. We don't all get the same gift. And if we're honest, sometimes we wish we had a different gift than the one we have. Maybe you look around and think, "Why couldn't I be the preacher? Or why didn't God make me the singer?" But spiritual gifts aren't something we get to choose. They're something the Holy Spirit assigns. In fact, the Bible says the same Spirit works all these things, distributing to each one individually as He wills. The Holy Spirit decides, not us. And ladies and gentlemen, the Holy Spirit never gets it wrong. He's always right. He never misses. So if you belong to Christ, you already have at least one spiritual gift, and you may not have discovered it yet, but it's there, and it's waiting to be used. A.T. Pearson was a Bible teacher from an earlier day, and he said, "Everyone has some gift, therefore all should be encouraged. Not all have all the gifts, therefore all should be humble. All gifts are for one body, therefore all should be in harmony. And all gifts are needful, therefore all should be faithful." Today I want to unwrap the gifts of the Spirit with what they are, how they work, how we can recognize the ones God has given us. I must confess to you that in years past, I have given entire series of messages and given a message on every gift, which I cannot do. So I'm going to give all those messages to you in one message. I'm going to bring the truck up and dump it all right in one place. And I want you to listen carefully, because the overall of this, the bringing of this all together, is very helpful for us to understand how we fit into the plan God has for us and how we can find the joy we have. I tell you the truth, the greatest joy I've ever had was to become a Christian. The second greatest joy I've ever had is being a Christian and being able to serve the Lord. And that comes through understanding how this works, and we're going to talk about it today. First of all, remember this, and you want to write this down. There are three major passages in the Bible that tell you about spiritual gifts. It's kind of easy to remember. One of them is Romans 12, one of them is 1 Corinthians 12, and one of them is Ephesians 4. In Romans 12, we are told that we, being many, are one body in Christ, and individually members of one another, having then gifts differing according to the grace that is given to us, let us use them. If prophecy, let us prophesy in proportion to our faith. Or ministry, let us use it in our ministering. He who teaches in teaching, he who exhorts in exhortation, he who gives with liberality, he who leads with diligence, he who shows mercy with cheerfulness. So in that passage, we run into the serving gifts like teaching and encouraging and generosity and mercy. Then in 1 Corinthians 12, we have the gifts of miracles and prophecy and discernment of spirits and tongues and the interpretation of tongues. And then in chapter 4 of Ephesians, we have the gift of prophets and evangelists and pastors and teachers. Now, when you take all these gifts and put them together, they sort of fall out into some groups. And I think by understanding the groups, we'll understand the gifts. First of all, there are special gifts. These are gifts that were used in the early days of the church to help the church get established, like apostles and prophets, evangelists and pastor teachers. These had a very special part in the founding of the church, and some of them remain in operation today. And then there are speaking gifts. These are the gifts that involve the mouth. They include prophecy and teaching and exhortation, the word of wisdom and the word of knowledge. And then there are serving gifts. And this is my favorite list, because this is where most of us find our gifts. These gifts that are given to us throughout these passages tell us that we can serve, we can help, we can lead, we can administrate, we can give, we can show mercy, we can discern spirits, we can show faith, and we can demonstrate hospitality. You may be busy serving in one of these capacities and you don't even realize you've been gifted. You're involved in serving God and you didn't even know you were gifted to do it, but you have followed your inclinations to do what God has called you to do, and you're doing it, and you're effective in the doing of it. Then there is one other set of gifts that cause a lot of consternation for people. And we get asked questions about this a lot through our radio and television ministry and even here in the church. These are the sign gifts. And these are the gifts that cause so much consternation. One of the reasons there's so much controversy over all these gifts is because we have thrown them all in one big package and think they all have to be used in the same way. But what is the use for special gifts or the use for the serving gifts? What is the use for speaking gifts? And what is the use for sign gifts? Sign gifts were given to establish God's authority. And I don't have time to go through all of the argument about this in this sermon, but if you'll listen carefully, I will give you the core answer to the question that sometimes you're asked. In the New Testament, when Jesus was on this earth and his apostles were preaching, they had no New Testament. They had no authority for what they said. How could people know whether they truly came from God? Their words were authenticated by miracles and visible signs that proved their authority. The apostles were recognized as God's messengers because of the sign gifts. But when the written word of God was completed, when we got this blessed book called the Bible, those sign gifts began to fade from the center. Because, ladies and gentlemen, God has no higher authority than the Bible. And when people want to know, is it true, they should not seek for some special gift to be exhibited, but they should go to the Word of God. If you say, God says it, open your Bible and see if God says it. The Bereans did that. The Bible says the Bereans searched the Scriptures to see whether or not the things the apostles were saying were true. At our church, we do not practice sign gifts because we have the highest authority in our hands that's ever been produced. This is the ultimate authority of our faith. And the Bible says that God has exalted his word above his name. And when experience becomes our authority, confusion follows. Because you see, the Bible is very objective. It says what it says. It means what it says. If you find out what it means, you'll discover it doesn't mean two things. It means one thing. It's an objective truth. But signs are subjective. They're interpreted by the people who experience them, and they're all different, and they mean different things to different people. When we speak the word of truth, we speak the word of truth, and it's based upon the word of God. Where the word of God is central, people grow strong in their faith. Where it is removed from the center, confusion takes its place. So we do not practice the sign gifts at Shadow Mountain because we know we have the authority that's greater than all. We have the Word of God, and we rest our case on the Word of God. If God said it, I believe it, and that settles it. Amen? Amen. So let me tell you what the purpose of these gifts are that God gives to us. First of all, the Bible says these gifts are given to us to build up others in the family of God. Now, there's a word that is used. I remember this word growing up in the church, wondering what in the world it meant to be edified. People were always talking about being sanctified and edified, and I didn't know what it meant. One day I realized that the word edify comes from the word edifice, which means building. So the word to edify means to build up. The Bible says that we are given gifts, according to Ephesians 4:12, for the edifying of the body of Christ. The reason God has gifted you and me with these several gifts that we've talked about is so that when we utilize these gifts, we are building up the body of Christ. How many of you know some people have the gift of tearing down the body of Christ, but it didn't come from God? It came from the other direction. God has called you and me to develop the gifts that he's placed within us so that when we utilize those gifts, we're helping others grow and be strengthened in their faith and become better Christians and better followers of Christ. We build up. It says in this same passage of Scripture, for the equipping of the saints, for the work of the ministry, for the edifying of the body of Christ. And in 1 Corinthians we read, since you are zealous for spiritual gifts, let it be for the edification of the church that you seek to excel. God has given to you and me a gift of ministry so that we will build people up instead of tearing them down. If your gift is encouragement, you speak hope instead of criticism. If your gift is serving, you meet needs instead of ignoring them. If your gift is teaching, you bring truth instead of confusion. When you use your gifts, you push back against the negativity of the world, and you help make the church and the people in it stronger. So we're given these gifts to establish believers. So you say, Pastor Jeremiah, what does it mean to be established? Well, it means that you don't get blown around by everything that happens, that when some new thing comes that somebody says is from God, you know whether or not it's from God. Because you've dug your roots down deep into the scripture, you know what is true. And let me say something to you.
9: Flood warning in effect from early this morning to late this afternoon. What? Minor flooding is forecast. Where? Martin River near Coventry. When? From early this morning to late this afternoon. Impacts, at 8.0 feet, Maple Street and River Road between Orleans and Coventry Station will flood. There will be extensive field and lowland flooding. Additional details, at 5:30 a.m. Friday the stage was 7.9 feet. Forecast, the river is expected to rise to a crest of 8.4 feet this morning. It will then fall below flood stage late this morning. Flood stage is 8.0 feet. Flood history. No available flood history. http://www.weather.gov/safety/flood.
8: You up and to establish you in the faith. Even as today, what I want you to know is what the Bible says about spiritual gifts, so that when someone comes and tells you something that's not true, you know where to find the truth. What am I doing? I'm using the gift that God has given me to instruct and encourage and to build up and to establish. And here's the last thing that spiritual gifts do, and this is really neat and pretty special. The Bible says that when you and I use our spiritual gifts, we bring honor and glory to Jesus Christ. We exalt him. Listen to 1 Peter 4:11. If anyone speaks, let him speak as the oracles of God. If anyone ministers, let him do it with the ability which God supplies, that in all things God may be glorified through Jesus Christ, to whom belong the glory and the dominion forever and ever. Amen. What is scripture saying? It is saying, if you have a gift of speaking, speak for the glory of God, and God will be glorified. If you have the gift of serving, serve God with all your heart, and God will be glorified. The Bible says, let men see your good works, that they may glorify your Father who is in heaven. If you have the gift of teaching, study diligently, teach creatively, do it with the strength and skill within you, and the God of glory will gain even more glory because of what you're doing. Bringing glory to God's one of our chief purposes as Christians, and we might as well roll up our sleeves and in the power of the Spirit get after it. Use your gift, and when you do, you bring honor and glory to the Lord Jesus Christ. And that's not just for people like me, that's for all of us. Because as we've learned so far in this little tutorial, we all have a spiritual gift from God. Now, in the whole doctrine of spiritual gifts, there are some issues that come up. Let me just deal with three of them before we bring the conclusion to this message. I don't know that there's anything that has been more controversial among Christians than this. And sometimes it's just that we don't know. First of all, I'd like to call out the spirituality problem. Have you ever encountered somebody who's got a spiritual gift, and it may be obvious to you that they do, and because of that, they flaunt this gift and they make you know that they're spiritual people? Well, I'm here to tell you something that'll surprise you. You can have a spiritual gift and be a carnal Christian. The Bible says about the Corinthians, they fell behind in no spiritual gift. In other words, they had all the gifts. And yet the church in Corinth was the most carnal church in the New Testament history book. When I was a pastor in Fort Wayne, Indiana, there was another church there that was quite large, and they decided to open a bookstore. And lo and behold, they opened the bookstore, and they called it the Corinthian Bookstore. I called the pastor one day. I said, have you ever read Corinthians? And he said, what do you mean? I said, why in the world would you call your bookstore the Corinthian bookstore? It's the most carnal church. I wouldn't want to be Corinthian anything. About 2 months later, he changed it and got it right. But Corinthians were not good people. They were carnal people. All of this information that you read, go home and read it today. You'll see what I'm talking about. But that church, we are told, was number one in spiritual gifts. They all had spiritual gifts, but because they had spiritual gifts, they weren't spiritual. They held those gifts because they were from God, and they used them in many cases for their own purposes, and they got into a lot of trouble. And Paul scathed them. In 1 Corinthians, he lets them have it, and he should have because of what they were doing. The ironic fact is you can be greatly gifted and still not be walking with the Lord. So don't let spiritual gifts be the standard of your Christianity. The second problem is what I call the specialist problem. This is really common, believe it or not. Sometimes someone will say to me, Pastor, you've been encouraging us to share our faith. But I don't do that because I don't have the gift of evangelism. Well, that doesn't get you off the hook, not even close. Because while there are people who have the gift of evangelism, all of us are called to go into the world and share our faith. Somebody says, I don't give because I don't have the gift of giving. Come on now. You know, there are people, according to the Bible, who have the gift of giving. And it says, if you have that gift, you should use it liberally. Did you see that? But the Bible also knows that we might not have that gift, but we still have the responsibility. All of the gifts have both a special and a general application. Generally speaking, we all should be evangelists. We should all be serving. We should all be speaking the truth. But sometimes the Lord comes along and he puts his hand on someone and gives them a special ability in one of these things. And that is a spiritual gift. But it doesn't take you away from your responsibility to do the things that the Bible tells you to do. Just because you don't have the gift of evangelism doesn't mean you can't share the gospel with somebody you love. You may feel like you don't do it well, but do it. Because that's what God has called us to do. God calls every one of us to teach, to encourage, to serve. And these are not just gifts for a few. They're a part of what it means to be a follower of Jesus Christ. Thirdly, there's the self-centered problem. There are other people who fall into a self-centered problem. They start to think, my spiritual gifts are for me. That's not true. God didn't give you a gift for yourself. That's not what God is up to. God gave you gifts to help others. Once again, Scripture says that these gifts are to profit all. There's an old adage that goes something like this. If God has given you a gift, use it, don't abuse it, or you will lose it. And that is a good admonition. You can let a gift atrophy. A gift that isn't used is ultimately lost in terms of its effectiveness for God. Once you figure out what God has gifted you to do, your goal should be to polish that gift. Sharpen that tool. Use it all that you can for the glory of God while there is still time.
10: Amen. And, you know, that's what you do. You go to school. You learn. You sharpen your sword. You get ready to be useful to the Lord. Sometimes the sharpening part of it is, well, it can be monotonous if you're not careful. I remember as a student in seminary, I used to think, I should be out preaching somewhere. What am I doing in this carol in the library? But, you know, God wants to sharpen you up, and I am so thankful that I didn't neglect that part of my life because I've been fishing out of that stream for a long time, and I'm very grateful. Hey, listen, we are going to take a break for the weekend, and I hope you will get to church. Be an encouragement to someone. Use your gift in the church where you serve. And be sure to look for us on television because we're on a network somewhere near you, hopefully not while church is going on. If so, record the service on television. Be sure to go to church in person. Be there and encouragement to others, and God will honor that. We'll see you here next week, right here on this same station, this same time.
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12: I'm Ruth Kramer with Mission Network News. Myanmar's president is visiting China this week, yet its junta government still faces legitimacy questions. The Voice of the Martyrs USA's Todd Nettleton.
13: The fact that the leader of this is now on a state visit to China and being welcomed with open arms, meeting with Xi Jinping, really shows at least that the Chinese government is willing to accept the results of that election. I'm fairly confident they will spin that at home as, look, we are the legitimate leaders. Even China recognizes it. And yet there is still a lot of questions about the election.
12: In Myanmar, people face economic and political instability, and Christians have added the layer of religious persecution. Pray for the church in Myanmar to remain faithful witnesses to Christ. And have you ever heard the phrase, it takes a village to raise a child? Well, a similar process applies to scripture delivery. It takes a whole team to get scripture booklets from the factory to the port to people in need. WMP's Helen Williams says Christians in Venezuela put this process to the test after a 3-year wait. God provided Maria when the previous national coordinator retired.
14: He had 10 pastors, and the order came in 10 separate pallets. She got it cleared and then delivered to each of the individual pastors. Pastors got about 96,000 booklets in each pallet, and then they distributed it through their network, which would be their church or their community. The distribution began about as soon as the boxes arrived.
12: Pray wisdom as Maria coordinates WMP's deliveries in both Argentina and Uruguay. Thanks for listening to Mission Network News, a service of One Way Ministries. 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I'm

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2: 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TikTok? 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
3: It was so gripping and so scary that I just kept retreating from all the places I was so afraid of that I just became kind of a hollow shell of myself.
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1: 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A good Friday to you.
2: Good morning. Yeah, it's tubular Friday at that.
1: Ooh, it is tubular Friday because it's Friday. You know what? What a crazy day yesterday. Did you see all of those tornado?
2: Oh, yeah. We had an EAS come up here in the studio, and that was like first clue.
1: Yeah.
2: What's going on? EAS middle of the day like that. And then I was like, I got to get home to my kids just to make sure everything's all right.
1: Yeah, right. Like here in New England, are there a lot of storm shelters, like sheltering for a tornado?
2: I don't know about tornado. I think technically storm shelters are like schools. That's what I've gone to in the past, like for ice storms.
0: Interesting.
2: And when there's power outages in certain places, and I think the flooding, probably people would go to schools.
0: Yeah, so not like a designated like shelter, like basically like for home.
2: Yeah.
0: We went to this farmhouse in Texas, and I'll remember like it looked like a silo, like a in-ground silo, like a little bunker shelter.
2: Right.
0: That they have for, you know, potential tornadoes there.
2: Yeah, I don't think anything like that.
0: Interesting. Yeah, and, you know, I got to see some of the footage, aerial footage of where there was... They said potential touchdown. I'm like, how is this not a touchdown? Because in Woodstock,
2: you can saw that
0: see
2: too.
0: That trail.
2: The trees like fell over and there was, yeah.
0: Uprooted. like.
2: Yeah, yeah.
0: You know, so hopefully everyone's staying safe and we'll let you know here on The Light if we see anything or hear anything. You will be the first to know. Now, I do have a question for you. Why did the salon here in Vermont, why did the salon pay heed to the tornado warning?
2: Because they were twirling hair.
0: Because they didn't want to brush with danger. Hey, there you go. Let's start it off with a dad joke there. It is Father's Day coming up here, and we have got a tubular Father's Day special for you throughout the show.
2: We do.
0: Let's kick it off. Andrew Rip, Love's Got Away on The Light.

0: scared of? I don't really know.
1: For American Christians, the time is now to stand up for your religious liberty rights. It's 6:42. It's the Susan and Levy Show on the Light Radio Network. A good tubular Friday to you.
2: Good morning.
1: You know, a lot happening, of course, out there in the world. The DOJ, Department of Justice, launches a religious discrimination investigation into the Major League Baseball. After they punished players for writing Genesis 9:16 on their mandated pride caps. Yes, I absolutely support the players who wrote that scripture because does our Constitution not say Congress shall make no law respecting an establishment of religion or prohibiting the free exercise thereof? Our religious liberty is so sacred in this country, and I believe that this woke ideology that is, in fact, anti-Christian, anti-God, anti-Bible, that is being forced upon Americans, upon people, well, guess what? The Supreme Court, as well as the government, is saying, no, you cannot force people to basically follow your secular religion. And I think this is a wonderful time in America that we're seeing something happen where I think for years indoctrination in things from this very anti-Christian establishment has been just like a steamroller. Just going over and over and saying, no, you cannot pray in school. You cannot have Bible studies in school. You can't do anything that clearly our Constitution says we can exercise those things in liberty. And now we're seeing a reversal as the Supreme Court just weighed in and said, you know what, parents, we are saying you now can go ahead and opt your kids out of the indoctrination process of LGBTQ plus trans ideology. This is something that as Christians, we should all celebrate and we should all support and stand and voice and say, you know, this is so important now in our lifetime, because what is our life if not but a mist? And for the time to say, we believe Jesus is the way. Now, you can believe whatever you want in your ideology here in this free country. But when it starts being forced upon people, you remember that, Susan, like growing up in high school, I remember just having casual conversations about my faith, which admittedly in high school, even though I considered myself a Christian, I wasn't walking as a Christian.
2: Yeah.
1: I was going to parties. I was drinking it up. But I would still say I'm a Christian. Anytime I would say that, there would be somebody who'd say, well, you just keep that to yourself. Don't force it down my throat. And that was kind of like a common mantra I remember in the 90s is don't force your religion down my throat.
2: Yeah. I mean, I wasn't necessarily, I knew Jesus, but I wasn't walking with Jesus. So I guess I didn't experience that in the same way.
1: Did you ever hear that, though?
2: I definitely heard that saying, whether it was necessarily in the school setting. I actually had some teachers that would have great discussions, but I don't know. Like, I also wasn't.
1: Which is fantastic. Who would say, hey, we could go ahead and talk about it, because guess what?
2: Yeah.
1: We got the freedom to do it in this country.
2: Right, like, right, exactly.
1: And me too. I mean, going to school, I had teachers that would say, look, we can just have dialogue about this and not get so crazy to say, you must. But aren't we seeing that now? A swing from the other side. It's like that pendulum swing.
2: Yeah. But you also had the lens of you went to a Christian school and then to a not. And that's like what a change that is.
1: Absolutely. And, you know, I mean, people take their kids to a Christian school. Shouldn't be a surprise. You would learn about the Bible.
2: It's all part of the curriculum.
1: And what's interesting is in a public setting, we should have that freedom to be allowed to subscribe to our faith and to basically believe anything that we would, so long as it does not call upon the death of someone, because I think it's obvious, you know.
2: Oh, yeah.
1: And yet we have that same ideology that would say, hey, no Christianity here. Oh, but you know what? Let's go ahead and welcome in the Islamic radical movement here that says, you know what? Actually, we say no to women's liberty. We say no to that very ideology that is trying to be indoctrinated in public schools. And, you know, you see those dynamics play out in the public square. And I just think, God, for such a time as this, may we be a people, as a Christian people, to be able to stand our ground and say, you know what? We believe that the truth of God's word is the foundation. And if you want to lend an ear, if you are curious to come here, please do here. If you don't, we love you just the same. Go ahead and live in this wonderful country of freedom. And we're not going to do anything to you or say, you must listen to us. Instead, we're going to say, hey, you're an American. God bless the freedom of the United States of America.

0: Corey Asbury, The Father's House, On the Light, and the Susan and Levy Show. So I enjoy learning something new every day. Well, I learned something new about my co-host yesterday.
1: Wait a minute. Who is that? Oh, me.
0: I was a little bit blown away, but also going, all right, that checks out.
1: Oh, so this is like something that you're like, oh yeah, that's totally axiomatic to Levy.
0: This is very unique to Levy. I've never heard of anybody else doing this. And actually, when you hear this, if you do this or know somebody, chime in on our Trinity Construction text line, because I want to know. 802-878-8885. So Levy does something. He has a hygiene practice that I've never heard of anyone else having.
1: Boy, this does sound like it's going into personal territory. I don't know if I'm comfortable sharing this. I totally am.
0: So you have quite the collection of unused toothbrushes.
1: I do. Now, that's actually...
0: Explain why. Lot of toothbrushes.
1: That actually sounds like you're setting me up for... Well, I don't believe in brushing my teeth. I'm against it. No, that is not it. So, you know, one day, I heard something that repulsed me. Now, understand this. This comes from in fifth grade. I had one of my best friends come up to me and say, hey, Levy. And I went, hey, Jeff. He was an inch away from me because he was kind of one of those guys. Yeah. And he sneezed right in my face. Ugh. And I had my mouth open.
0: Okay, so that's
1: I do blame that incident for a kind of germaphobe problem. Because when it's dripping from your mouth, that's gross, right? And so, okay.
0: At breakfast, thanks for that.
1: Yeah, I know. I thought I would just give you that extra detail. But basically, I have a little bit of a germaphobe problem.
0: Okay.
1: And
0: I mean, I've got a touch too. I get it.
1: Yeah, it's not one of those things, though, that I'm like, absolutely not. Like, I'm crazy about it. Because I understand our bodies ingest germs every day.
0: Yeah.
1: Whether we like it or not.
0: Yeah.
1: Just like we swallow spiders every year. I can't remember what the count is. But in our sleep.
0: This doesn't have to do with toothbrushes.
1: Yeah, no,
0: though.
1: It doesn't. Okay, so I'll get back to it. But there's these things, right, that get into your mental. And
0: yes.
1: I heard something that was the dirtiest place you can keep your toothbrush is in the bathroom.
0: Where you would brush your teeth.
1: Where you'd brush your teeth. Now you think, well, wait a minute, that doesn't make sense. If it is near a toilet and that toilet flushes, particles of certain matter get into the air and land on your toothbrush. This is a study that was done and that says, yes, you can actually, if you're getting sick and you're finding yourself having problems getting sick, guess what? It could be your toothbrush.
0: Oh, so that's went into this. Gross.
1: When you hear that, yes, I understand. You know what? It probably happens here and there. And I don't even know it, right? Like somebody doesn't wash their hands in a restaurant, right? Like all these things. But when you are now aware of your toothbrush, I now go with a daily disposable system.
0: Yeah.
1: It's on the cheap, you guys. You can go to Amazon or wherever and get toothbrushes at a decent price. You brush your teeth once, throw it away.
0: So the question is, like, dentist recommended is brushing your teeth twice a day. Do you dispose of a toothbrush twice a day?
1: I absolutely am confessing I only brush once.
0: Okay, that's fine.
1: I'm sorry, dentists out there. I'm so sorry. I'm bad.
0: Now you're making me... Here's the thing, though. I brushed my teeth this morning, and I think I left it on the counter instead of putting it away in the medicine cabinet.
1: I'm
0: trying not to think about it, though.
1: What do you think about that, though? Like, can you, in good faith, Susan, right now, say you'll go home, you'll look at it, knowing what I just said the study did.
0: I will still use it.
1: You'll still use it.
0: Because
1: you're fine with it.
0: Because my toothbrush is in the cabinet now, but sometimes it's on the edge. And also, it's far enough away from the toilet. I think I'm all right with it.
1: Okay.
0: Like we have like a water closet kind of room for the toilet.
1: Oh, gotcha. Gotcha.
0: And it's a little separate.
1: That feels like it's separate. But what if it was right next to it? Because my sink
0: I might be kind of grossed out.
1: Would you actually consider the disposable method?
0: I don't know. I really don't know.
1: Yeah.
0: Like, I don't know if I'd want to take the initiative. Like, you're really taking the initiative and doing it. I don't know if I would want to.
1: 802-878-8885. Let us know. Does this seem like a little bit over the top? Like, this is something I just need to mature in and grow out of. Or does it seem perfectly reasonable to you?
0: I don't think you need to grow out of it. I think it's just a Levy-ism. That's fine. It's fine. But do you also text us, do you know anybody who does this?
1: Yeah. Oh, I would love to hear that. 802-878-8885.
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3: Welcome to Breakpoint, a daily look at an ever-changing culture through the lens of unchanging truth. For the Colson Center, I'm John Stone Street. Well, no one really felt compelled to make the case that mothers matter until the onset of so-called same-sex marriage. It is only within the last decade or so that we've pretended that the ones who physically bear and nurture children, who do the most listening and worrying, who are the first ones small kids run to when they're hurt or scared, are somehow replaceable. It is, of course, ridiculous, really. As ridiculous as those photos of two men laying in a hospital bed as if either one of them had just given birth. Of course mothers matter, but Father's Day is a great opportunity to also say that fathers matter. The importance of fathers was overlooked by social science research until recent decades. But now, study after study continues to reveal ways that dads are uniquely significant and integral to their children's growth and well-being. In fact, what the research is clearly showing is not only that moms and dads matter, but it's the differences between moms and dads that matter most. Years ago, I interviewed one of the early voices to make this case to a secular audience. The late Paul Rayburn normally wrote about research and discoveries from the hard sciences like chemistry, physics, and biology.

0: means and hopefully just a paycheck. Drawing on the work of neuroscientist, animal behaviorist, geneticist, and developmental psychologist, Rayburn showed that fathers make a difference at every stage of a child's development, from conception through adulthood. Dads are a source of physiological, psychological, relational, even spiritual and social stability that children will carry with them throughout their lives. And today, new research continues to affirm and expand Rayburn's conclusions. Research confirms that when a dad throws a cackling baby in the air or chases a toddler around on all fours until both collapse in fits of laughter, it shapes the child's emotional regulation. Researchers describe the unique attachment created by these kinds of behaviors, calling them secure exploration, encouraging children to explore the world with less anxiety, confident they always have a secure refuge to return to, someone to help them make sense of what they've learned. Secure exploration jumpstarts children into mastering hard or more frustrating tasks and helps them understand the dynamics and boundaries of healthy relationships. Now, all of that makes sense to Christians because Scripture describes God as a loving Father who designed the human family around the distinct but essential contributions of both male and female. Children thrive with involved fathers and mothers because the two are not the same. And that's the way the whole thing was designed. And so, I join with Katie Faust, who wrote this week for the Greater Than campaign, and I quote, "To all the dads who toss a toddler in the air at the airport while every mother in the terminal holds her breath, to the dads who rev the engine a little too loudly and teach a son how to drive the stick shift before their feet can even reach the pedals, to the dads who throw the ball in the backyard until it's too dark to see it and then throw a few more, to the dads who play house with their daughters and teach them how to dance, to the dads who say rub some dirt on it and they mean it as love, to the dads who teach a son how to be a man and teach a daughter exactly how a man should treat her, to all the dads committed to being the dad that God made them to be. Happy Father's Day." For the Colson Center, I'm John Stone Street with Breakpoint.
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0: because you're good.
1: Matthew West, good. It's on the Light in the Susan and Levy Show. Tubular Friday, that's where we are today. This is the hour that we go back to the 80s, the 90s. We listen to the Christian music that once was, that's still great. So the theme for this Tubular Friday is Father's Day, because why not? Father's Day is on Sunday. It's Father's Day weekend, a day to honor the dads and the dad-like figures in our lives.
2: Yes.
1: And so I chose a song that, I mean, it's very simply called Father's Love. Now, this is an artist named Bob Carlyle. Do you remember Bob Carlyle?
2: Butterfly Kisses,
1: Butterfly Kisses. So he technically was a mainstream artist, but I think he also was a Christian artist,
2: yes.
1: I think he crossed over. So this song is, it's about like an earthly father's love, but as you know, there's always also, it's for God as well. Like,
2: yes,
1: the father's love, the love of God. And it's just a really nice song to honor dads and, of course, our great dad. It's Bob Carlyle from 1995, Father's Love.

is a beautiful song Bob Carlyle. Mm-hmm. You might recognize him as Butterfly Kisses. And we're celebrating Father's Day a little bit early here on the Susan and Levy Show with a tubular Friday Father's Day with more coming up throughout the show. Now, if you're familiar with the Susan and Levy Show, you know it is time for the sports update. But this isn't any sports update. This is an end of the week Boston sports update.

0: this. That funk from Beantown don't smell so good. Raise the white flag is the outcry from so many. But is that fair? Is it really, wisdom from Bugs Bunny that has the answer?
1: What's cooking?
2: It's a rabbit.
3: So many sports, so little time.

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1: I wish I could tell you. You know, we're in a groove with the windup. Let's go back to it, you know?
2: Yeah, I was in disbelief at myself.
1: I mean, there was no brain there.
3: It's more than a feeling that there might not be a brain there, says Peyton Toll of the Boston Red Sox. Boston Red Sox are not having a year, and, well, the white flag has come out from many commentators saying it's over. The season is over for them, that there is no turnaround because the proof is in the pudding. I mean, they tried already. I think they've already done some trades. They definitely got rid of the head
4: coach. Coaching staff, yeah.
3: What next?
4: A couple coaches.
3: Yeah.
4: Who was in that clip again?
3: That was Peyton Toll, is it Tolle?
4: Sure.
3: Yeah. he seems a little confused himself there of what is going on with this season. So the question is then, is it really over? Is there really no way to turn this Boston Red Sox team around? One player last night from the Boston Red Sox was being interviewed in the locker room, and I listened to it this morning. He said, if we do not start batting good soon, there will be new players here where I'm standing in this locker room next year.
4: Oh, wow. Can you speak against your team like that?
3: Yeah, right. But I think he was just being honest. Like, you know, we are just struggling. And I think in humility, he was talking about himself as well. And it's so hard because I don't want to see any of these guys fail. I hate to see people fail and fall short, but that is just a fact of life. So is there something that you would recommend that maybe we can voice on air that we could say, here's what needs to happen. Mm-mm. Here is the recipe. Here's the formula. Now, guess what? There is a weighed-in formula from none other than Google AI.
4: Oh, that is the ultimate source.
3: Google AI says this. Four steps. Optimize the batting order, and then it goes through like these little things to say, you know, shift players like Masataka Yoshida to full-time designated hitter to avoid outfield congestion and maximize power production. Is that guy even on the Boston Red Sox? Sounds more like a Dodgers player.
4: Why does it sound like a Dodgers player?
3: I think they've got the most Koreans, Japanese players.
4: Oh, I don't know.
3: Yeah, I just, you know, again, I'm not following sports all that closely. Number two, take advantage of Fenway Park. The Red Sox historically thrive off of a massive home field advantage. But, it just goes on to say that's not the case here. So what does that even mean then?
4: I don't know. Do you think the coaches go, okay, Google,
3: like,
4: how do I coach today?
3: Yeah, like that home field advantage. Are they, like, talking about putting potholes that get covered up, you know, in the outfield so the other team will, you know, inevitably twist ankles and stuff?
4: Oh, that's mean. That's so painful.
3: Mean and cruel. And who would think of that other than, I'm blaming Google AI. It gave me the suggestion.
4: Do you think that, like, teams are allowed to throw in the towel? Or they have to complete the season?
3: No, they have to complete this.
4: Right, it's, like, contractual.
3: Well, here's the thing, too, right? Let's say they just stay last place the whole time. Uh-huh. Now the guys are fighting for keeping their jobs because, you know, if they say, hey, like, for instance, Red Sox fans, don't, you know, lose heart. You're in the same boat with New York Mets fans. You guys are both last place. And you look at, like, Juan Soto. He had a phenomenal game yesterday, hitting two home runs. Mm. And I'm thinking, one, it's about time. It's about time you start earning that paycheck of, like, what is it, 750 mil, something like that.
4: Well, they're entertainers, too. So that's part of it.
3: Yeah, we'll see. Number three, leverage trade deadline strategy. Sell high for offense, rebalance the roster. I think that's what they're trying to do already.
4: Mm-hmm.
3: kind of not working. Number four, improve the pitching and defense. Cut down on errors, protect the cornerstones. What say you? Is Google AI spot on? Do they have the strategy for turning around Boston Red Sox, or from the Boston Globe, some reporter saying, no, it's done. The season is done. Raise the white flag. Which kind of is a hopeless venture, because we just established there is no way.
4: You can't. There's no white flag.
3: We're just taking it off, guys. You just put an L next to our name for the,
4: They could just start playing like banana ball players. Just, we're here. We're going to dance. Let's sing. We're going to entertain.
3: You're actually giving me a really good idea. You know what, Susan? I'm down for going. In fact, you know what? I have an announcement. Nicole bought me, as part of my Father's Day, for later this summer, our first Boston Red Sox Major League Baseball game to go to.
4: That is exciting. I thought you were going to say banana ball. I was a little more, there was like an uptick in excitement. But that is exciting for, I am excited for you for Boston Red Sox.
3: And then when I said Boston Red Sox, you're like, oh, well, Levy, you
4: but
3: already
4: again,
3: know
4: maybe
3: what's,
4: they'll be banana ball.
3: You already
4: know
3: what's going to happen there. I'm sorry. That was mean. I'm sorry. Take that back. Blue Jays. Wow, did they continue to sweep the Red Sox 4-3. Mets turned things around. Juan Soto, really, with his two home runs. 6-4 over the Phillies. And then the White Sox do something pretty incredible, actually. The White Sox. Yeah, the same team that was last year. They won the New York Yankees 5-1. I wonder, like, were the Yankees just like, let's just give.
4: We'll give it to them.
3: I mean, come on. Do the Yankees have heart? I mean, New York is known for its big heart, right? Soccer, USA plays Australia this afternoon.
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0: Oh, I've got to go home right away.
1: There's a storm blowing up, a whopper.
2: There's a storm brewing today, but it's not like it was yesterday. No tornado watches, as far as I know.
3: It's not a whoppa.
2: Chance of storms even, of thunderstorms and showers. But overall, a partly sunny day. Temperatures in the lower 70s. So kind of a cooler, although yesterday was a cool day. A little bit warmer than yesterday. Tonight, those rain showers are likely with a chance of the thunderstorms. Lows in the mid-50s.
3: Yeah, I mean,
2: so that's Friday.
3: If you look on your phone's weather app and you just kind of go down the list, guess what, guys? It is raining for the next 9 days. And depending on where you come from, if it's me, it's yeah. If not, it sounds more like this.
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5: This is Sean Scholl, and this is my general offering. What do you want for Father's Day? Familiar question, anyone? I don't know about you men, but I get it every year. I can usually come up with something, and let the record show my love language isn't the same as Levy's. I want more than just time with them, quote unquote. Anyway, I mean, I'm blessed with time with them, but I want a gift too. All right, anyway, so this year I needed a new drill, but couldn't come up with anything else. So I went with a shirt is fine. I've been a dad now for 25 years, and how blessed I've been. My daughters are beautiful and smart with great senses of humor, and they both love Jesus a lot. They've both led worship, led Bible studies, and they have a heart for kids as well. Proverbs chapter 23, verse 24. The father of a righteous child has great joy. A man who fathers a wise son or daughter rejoices in him or her. I rejoice in my daughters. They have been made righteous in Christ, and their relationship with God is their priority. Maybe that's not the case for you. I personally wasn't always a righteous child to my parents, but they prayed, God did a work, and here I am. We prayed for our children. Keep praying for yours. This has been a general manager offering from the Light Radio Network. And happy Father's Day.
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0: I bless and honor my wife and all godly women who honor their husbands. It's 7:32. It's the Susan and Levy Show for Father's Day. Yeah, and we're talking Father's Day. I would like to turn the attention to those significant others, to those spouses. You know, I tell you what, my wife, Nicole, I bless her every day with her grace and just the honor that she has shown me as husband and father of our family. And I think of how important the legacy that she has already sown into the fabric of our family, as well as just other people's lives who know Nicole. She is such a special person that God created and that God blessed me with. Like, I really don't have the words to do justice. I'm searching for just that justice, other than there really is no words to bring justice to how wonderful of a wife Nicole is. And I think the best way would just say Proverbs 31, wife. Like, thank you, Nicole, for being there by my side through thick and thin, for better and for worse, as we have gone now close to 24 years of marriage and over 24 years together in this life together. And I appreciate her so much, because every Father's Day, every day, but every Father's Day, it's like, how can I make this even more special for your life? Is how she does this for me. And it's such a blessing. And the legacy she's leaving that our kids get to see, this is a wife to have. And, you know, right before, here's a little story that I don't know that I've shared on air, actually. It's one of those supernatural, endearing things for us. Our son came up to me and my wife, Nicole, our oldest son, and he had kind of run the gamut of doing things on his own. A lot of baggage and things going on in his life. And he said, you know, I'm sorry, Mom and Dad, I haven't been really that good of a son, and I apologize. And that was not our thought at all. I mean, Simeon has always been a great son, but he just, like every teen, you have issues, problems. You have things you have to grow out of and work out. And he was doing that. And he came up to us and said, I'm ready to pray. I just want a wife. And so we knelt down in our home in Vermont. I mean, this was a couple years ago only. And we knelt down on the couch and we prayed, and we let him lead the prayer. And then we finished. And in his prayer, he said, Lord, please send me someone like my mom. That brought tears to both me and Nicole. And, you know, that blessed me so much to hear him pray that prayer. And lo and behold, the supernatural part is 2 weeks later, he met his wife. 2 weeks later, after going through life and just not finding that perfect someone for him who God had designated, it was just so awesome to see God move in his life. And now, being blessed with two granddaughters, we are just, of course, ecstatic and thrilled. And so for this Father's Day, for me, I want to bless those moms out there and those wives out there that continue to be such an encouragement, such a blessing to their husbands as well as their kids. And, you know, this isn't the encouragement to every mom out there is, you don't have to be perfect. You don't. If you have messed up and you feel like you're beyond the pale, guess what? Today is the day things can get turned around, where you say, I'm making a commitment just to reach out, whatever God puts on your heart, wherever that's taking you to that. But I believe there is not it's too late for you. I don't care what age you're at. You can do today. But regardless of that, my encouragement and my thanks, just wrapped up in a rambling, honest heart right now, is just to say thank you to all those wives out there who stand by their husband's side. All those moms that, oh my goodness, just parents so faithfully to God and sowing godliness into your home. This is for you. Another lady who has just shown so much incredible honor to her father in heaven, to her father even on earth, her mother, just done such an incredible job being a kingdom leader. Here's Cece Winans singing, "We Welcome You, Father."
1: Hallelujah. We want to welcome him in this place.

0: that we welcome you in this place. That beautiful tribute to our father is from Cece Winan some years ago. We're celebrating Father's Day a little bit early here on the Susan and Levy Show this Tubular Friday. 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
3: An encouraging new Gallup survey shows Americans are becoming less accepting of abortion. The poll found that the percentage of Americans who considered abortion, quote, morally acceptable, dropped from 54% in 2025 to 49% in 2026. Meanwhile, interestingly, 41% said abortion is morally wrong. The survey also found declining support for assisted suicide and other controversial issues, leading Gallup to conclude that the trend toward greater, quote, moral permissiveness has slowed or even reversed in recent years.
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0: Zach Williams, Jesus Loves, it's on the Light and the Susan and Levy Show. So something we learned today as a family of the Light, that my co-host, he has some uniqueness when it comes to germs, you know? I mean, admittedly, I'm a little bit of a germaphobe too. We just have our different quirks. One of yours is using a different toothbrush every day. Disposing of the toothbrush, you opening a new one the next day.
1: Because, you know, researchers have said if it's by the toilet, you can get sick. And for various reasons. Why? We have got people who have weighed in on our Trinity Construction text line, a way you can always communicate with Susan and I during the show, 802-878-8885. We've gotten Madeline. We've gotten Michael. We've gotten Denise. Brock. Donna, thank you for all of you weighing in on this topic and shouting out to us over the Trinity Construction text line. But they say kind of unanimously, Brock has a special that we'll save for after this. But all the others had said, Levy, it's kind of simple. You just close the lid of the toilet.
0: If everybody does that.
1: But see, that's
0: right?
1: The problem. I have a
0: that
1: big family.
0: That is the problem. Not everybody in my family does. I'll tell you that right now.
1: I can get into the habit, but yeah, that's just it, right?
0: Yeah.
1: It's like, what if just, and all it takes is once.
0: Yeah.
1: And then there's been wisdom that has been said, well, Levy, just simply put a cap, you know, do one of the cap. Guess what? We tried that. Guess who keeps forgetting to put it in the holder and the cap?
0: Right. That's also, it's just another thing.
1: It is another thing, and like
0: it's easier to just throw it away.
1: Being honest with myself, that's like one of those things that it's like, oh, I forgot to put the cap, you know, and so we resorted to disposables, which is the system that works for us, and it's really not a huge expense because I hate to say it, Amazon has the cheap stuff.
0: They're like pennies.
1: Yeah. Anyway, so thank you for weighing in on this. And I receive your encouragement. And Brock had a great Brock from Orwell. Thank you for weighing in. You had a great response that I am really curious about.
0: Yeah, Brock says it was debunked.
1: It's a myth. By Mythbusters, I really want to know that episode because I would love to see it, Brock. If you do, please do send me that link or I can always just go find it. But I find that interesting. Like Mythbusters, they debunk these things, right? Like if I don't think they're still doing that, right? I think that's an older show.
0: I think it is an older show. Yeah.
1: But so they debunk these things. But what if it's not in a specific test environment such as my bathroom?
0: Right. Maybe you would need someone doing a study on your bathroom.
1: In my bathroom, because you never know. Airflow, air temperature, humidity, all those.
0: Any scientists out there?
1: 802-878-8885. Let us know. We've got one more song to close us out the hour before we start our ultimate tubular hour in the 8 o'clock.
0: We do. And also, guess what? 1 week away.
1: 1 week
0: That's
1: away.
0: It. 1 week away. Allison Ide, she'll be here in town. Jericho Catalyst Church. We're partnering with them, bringing Allison Ide to town. Tickets still available.
1: Yeah, you could
0: give us a call, but you can go to thelightradio.net. 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There's group tickets. 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So that is a great option for a Friday night for a bunch of teenagers.
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0: From the Christian News Radio Network, I'm Jim Miller. Talks between the U.S. and Iran taking place today in Switzerland. The country was supposed to host a signing ceremony for the Memorandum of Understanding, but that was scrapped after President Trump and Iranian leaders signed the deal remotely. The Swiss Foreign Ministry said talks on implementing a final deal will take place at an alpine resort. Earlier yesterday, Vice President J.D. Vance defended the agreement during a White House briefing, saying it is already bearing real fruits for the American people, noting the over 12 million barrels of oil already transported through the Strait of Hormuz. President Trump awarded the Medal of Honor, the nation's highest military decoration, to three Americans yesterday. One of those men, retired Major Nicholas Dockery, was honored for defending his platoon against the Taliban in Afghanistan. News Nation's Kelly Meyer has more.
1: He was there in 2012 in Afghanistan, leading his platoon, defending them against an ambush from the Taliban. He used his own body to shield another soldier from a grenade explosion. He saw another soldier being dragged away unconscious by two Taliban fighters. He engaged those fighters in close combat, killed them, and was able to rescue that soldier and then give him CPR to bring him back to life. Then he was able to continue defending the platoon, defending that space, and bring in the helicopter to make sure all the wounded got away.
0: The other soldiers were retired Marine Corps Major James Capers Jr. and Marine Corps Colonel John W. Ripley, who received the award posthumously. NYPD estimates that 2 million people attended the Knicks' first ever ticker tape parade Thursday. The fans celebrated the Knicks, the new NBA champions, after a five-decade national title drought, calling it a once-in-a-lifetime experience. The celebration generated a lot of love and feelings of unity, both with the team and the city, but it also generated a lot of trash, including a ton of orange and blue confetti along the Canyon of Heroes. Manhattan Borough Sanitation Chief Dalton Lewis believes the parade set an attendance record, maybe be a trash record too. So he deployed more than 700 New York City sanitation workers to clean up after this one. A bill to stabilize college sports has cleared a key vote in the Senate with bipartisan support. News Nation's Joe Khalil has more.
2: But you hear college sports fans all over the country talk about the challenges, this new era that we're in, the NIL being sort of the Wild West. Well, today, for the first time, Congress, in a very bipartisan way, tried to address some of those challenges. And yes, the bill passed its first hurdle, which was just passing out of a Senate committee, but still an important first step.
0: The bipartisan Protect College Sports Act aims to regulate payments to players, limit them to one free transfer over their careers, and create a rule to restrict coaches from changing jobs during a season. And the Obama Presidential Center in Chicago officially opening on this Friday. From Christian News Radio Network, I'm Jim Miller. To hear this and other reports on demand, visit ChristianNewsRadio.org.
3: Hello, this is Pastor Don of Christ Redeemer Church. Welcome to the Kingdom Perspective. Sometimes you see things better as an outsider than an insider. For example, when you first move to a new community, certain cultural distinctions about that community often stand out. One of the things that struck me when I first moved to the Dartmouth College area was how hesitant, even insecure, many parents were to exercise authority, even over their own children. These were otherwise intelligent, well-educated people. Why did they not see the wisdom and necessity of parental authority? Well, the assumption seemed to be that exercising authority might somehow squelch their child's individuality. Saying no ran the risk of damaging the little child's ego and so not allowing them to develop into their true self. Now, certainly, listen, there is such a thing as misapplication of authority, but it doesn't come merely in the form of abusing your authority. It can also come in the form of abandoning it. Just as children need physical boundaries, the walls and roof of a house, the fence around the yard or the playground, they also need emotional and social boundaries to protect their inner development. Just as a vine needs a

0: therapists. Kids today need parents to be parents. And that's something to think about from the Kingdom perspective.
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0: this Father's Day, being so close to the 250th anniversary of America's freedom, this great nation being established, may we have the freedom to say, Jesus Christ is King of Kings and Lord of Lords. Jesus is the only way, the only truth, and the only life. It seems just great to be able to freely express that and say that. Like, no matter where I go, I can say that. But why is there this pushback? Why is there those that go so far as to eliminate, try to silence, and literally kill those that would just say, hey, you know, that's your opinion, right? Like, there are a lot of people who live in this state totally 180 opposite of my thought, my ideology, and especially with what I just said.
1: Mm-hmm.
0: And guess what my heart says to them as far as living as an American, freedom, the United States of America? You have the right to do whatever you want as far as your thoughts. And if you don't want to believe that at all and you say that's lies, it's et cetera, et cetera.

0: so be it. You have that freedom.
1: And so do I.
0: And so do I. And it's such a liberating thing to just have a perspective on life that is freedom, love for your fellow neighbor, even if that neighbor identifies in a way that we say, hey, you know what? You're in danger for eternity. But because you're in danger of eternity, I don't wish you harm. I actually have a heart to see you transformed by Jesus because I know what he's done for me and for others. But if you choose not to, that's your choice. I'm okay to have you live by my side as a community neighbor here. It wouldn't our world, wouldn't our country heal and not be so divided if we said, you live with your opinion and you can go ahead and go on the street corner or on a microphone, wherever, and say, hey, Jesus is the way, the truth, and the life. Do you know him? And if you say no, and I don't want to, okay, I'm sorry you take that. Just let me know if you ever change your mind on that, if you ever feel that you need help because he can help you. Like, what freedom it is to have a mindset that's not so hostile to, what did you say? I think you're against me so much so that you want my destruction. And it's like, where are you getting that from? Whoa.
1: Who knows? Yeah, I think people are, there's such a fence.
0: You know, and Susan, we're not surprised by this kind of stuff because this has just been how it always is. And Jesus himself said, you will be hated. You'll actually be called evil for the sake of the cross, for belief in Jesus. And that's one of those things I always keep in my head and my mind when people do get nasty towards me because of Jesus. I want to display as much as possible the love of Jesus, because didn't the Father do that for me when I was just like, you know, with my living, Jesus, I don't have time for you. I want to do all the things that I want to do and don't want to listen to you. Jesus didn't blast me out of the water.
1: Of course not.
0: He waited patiently as a loving father. Happy Father's Day to all of those people who are peaceful, freedom-loving, and love Jesus. And if you don't fit that description, Happy Father's Day to you. Enjoy the freedom and the love of this country that it offers inside everything that we get to celebrate and experience.

Oh, hallelujah. That's Washed by Elevation Rhythm here on The Light. It's the end of the week. It's Tubular Friday. So, of course, we've got a special Boston sports update for you.

0: funky groove ain't smelling so good in Beantown because there's a lot of funk going on. There is actually for the New York Mets as well. But let's get back to Boston. Some are saying, raise the white flag. But is it really that bad? What is Boston's excuse for this season?
1: What's cooking?
2: Don't tell me, it's a rabbit.
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1: I wish I could tell you. You know, we're in a groove with the windup. Let's go back to it, you know?
2: Yeah, I was in disbelief in myself.
1: I mean,

0: New Hampshire Homeland Security and Emergency Management has activated the New Hampshire Emergency Alert System in order to conduct a required monthly test. This concludes this test of the New Hampshire Emergency Alert System.
1: I do have to say, I think Homeland Security may have some Boston Red Sox fans. They're like, I can't stand it.
2: We're not going to listen to this.
1: But you know what? That was Peyton Tolley, partially, saying, I don't know, where's our brains at?
2: That's a funny interview. It's a funny audio clip.
1: It is an extremely funny one from Peyton Tolley. And, you know, I'll tell you what. The Boston Red Sox, come on, Yankees fans. You don't like to actually see them suffer this bad, do you?
2: Crickets.
1: I don't even like to see any team, even the teams that I don't like. And I actually like all the teams out here. Is there a team that I don't like? The San Francisco Giants. Yeah, I'd have to say them. They've always been the rival for the Oakland A's. So, you know, Giants are probably where I have it most out for. But that aside, you know, like, what is it with this Boston Red Sox ball club and why they can't seem to just get a few consecutive wins going on? And the Boston Globe went as far as to say it's time to just raise the white flag on this season. So we had asked last hour, is there hope? Is there a possibility? Now, we got a breakdown from some of you weighing in on our Trinity Construction text line. The answer seems to be no.
2: No.
1: I was hoping for like a hopeful answer.
2: But there isn't any white flag to wave because they can't give up on their season.
1: Yeah, they can't do that. So I think Susan Post has had the most brilliant idea for what Boston can do.
2: A banana ball. They just need to become a banana ball team. Just for the rest of the season. Just for entertainment.
1: My wife has now got me our first Boston Red Sox tickets. At least together. I had gone years ago as a kid. But I can't wait to go back to Fenway Park. It has been like 30 years. I cannot wait to go back with my wife to see a baseball game. I would love to see Banana Bowl.
2: Wouldn't it be fun? Who are they playing? Do you know?
1: I have no idea. Oh, actually, you know what? Is it the A's? I think it might be the A's.
2: That's so funny. Isn't that like a team from...
1: So here's the conundrum. You know, I've got some Boston Red Sox apparel. I do have New York Yankees as well as one Mets shirt.
2: Yeah.
1: You guys, I'm trying to represent the Northeast.
2: When you were a Mets fan for a hot minute, for one World Series.
1: Let's go! Okay, you guys failed. But, you know, I'm trying. I'm trying out here. And do I stick with Boston because I'm here now? Or do I go back to my roots as an A's fan?
2: I don't know. Can you be like Donna Kelsey and have like both?
1: Both
2: jerseys.
1: I like both. I'm middle of the road. Oh, that's horrible. No. Text in. Let me know. Should Levy go back to his childhood? It is tubular, by the way. Should I go back and root for the A's? Or should I sport the new Boston Red Sox hat? 802-878-8885. Didn't get really good at all for the Boston Red Sox. Blue Jays sweep them 4-3. Mets 6-4 over the Phillies. Juan Soto earning his paycheck finally. White Sox 5-1 over the Yankees. And soccer, USA plays Australia this afternoon. Good day, mate.
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4: Friday and a happy Father's Day from all of us here at the Light Radio Network. 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
5: for you to text. That is a text line number.
4: Susan, so if we were getting into a DeLorean right now, okay, to go back in time, which is what we're doing, actually.
5: Fuel it with trash. Yep.
4: But if it was physically a DeLorean, mm-hmm, would you get in the car with me? Like, if I was driving, if Doc said, no, Susan, Levy has got to. Great Scott, Levy's got to drive this.
5: I suppose so.
4: Okay, because
5: I suppose, I guess.
4: Guess what? I'm already buckled up. I'm already buckled in. I'm
5: I
4: driving.
5: I have no choice. The Iranians are after us.
4: The Libyans.
5: Libyans.
4: Yeah, probably for the remake Iranians. Yes, you're right. But the Libyans. It is that tubular time. Buckle up. Let's start off with this Father's Day special here on The Light.
6: Dad, Dad. Come on, Dad. We gotta go. Wake up. Sorry.
7: Son,
6: Dad,
7: awake.
6: Dad,
7: before
6: Dad,
7: sunrise,
6: Dad,
7: he's your son.
6: Dad, come on, Dad. Dad, you promised.
5: Dad.
4: Okay, Susan, what movie?
5: And Lion King.
4: Whoa, that was easy. Did you really, like, know that?
5: Once
4: or did
5: I heard,
4: you
5: Dad.
4: Oh, yeah, okay.
5: Once I did. And then I looked over to confirm.
4: Now, why did I choose that one for Father's Day? What strikes you as Levy-esque in that
5: I
4: one?
5: I would say you like to sleep. So I would say you're sleeping and kids are, maybe even grandkids at this point, are like, wake up. That's
4: so,
5: what I'm thinking.
4: Fun fact here. Though I was a night owl before, it didn't matter if I had 2 hours, 3 hours of sleep only.
5: Yeah.
4: Our kids would come jumping into our bed and be like, Dad. And yep, they would say that. And actually, it was my wife, Nicole, that would say, they are absolutely yours right now. Let me sleep. And so I'd be wrestling in bed with them. And, you know, Nicole be
5: that's
4: like,
5: that's letting her sleep.
4: you want to hear something funny? I'll probably get in trouble for saying this. But, you know, like people sleep talk in their sleep.
5: Yeah.
4: Nicole, every single time, she had something that she was not conscious to. And she'd go, And I'd be like, shh, we got to keep it down, Sim. And we'd be tackling each other. Okay, got to get out of that one, you guys. But let's go to the next one.
8: Say

0: Is that Phil Collins?
1: No, it's Mike and the Mechanics.
0: Mike
1: and the Mechanics. My dad had this tape.
0: And it was that one.
1: This was on it. Yeah.
0: So this is so nostalgic for you.
1: It's so nostalgic. It's called The Living Years. And yet, so I picked it because my dad had this tape and I remember it distinctly listening in the car.
0: That's great.
1: But also, like, it's one of those ones that is saying, hey, honor your loved ones. And I know there are people out there that might not get along with dad. They might have some different opinions. And you know what? Life really is short.
0: Yes.
1: So it's kind of a song about that.
0: You know, me and my dad, just as an encouragement to all of you, run, call right now your dad. Disagreement, fallout, me and my dad patched things up years ago, and I am so grateful for that.
2: All right. Oh.
3: You're not really my dad, are you?
2: Oh, no, you're not going to start crying, are you? I don't think I could really deal with that right now.
3: Do you like kids?
2: On a case-by-case basis.
3: Do you know how to make chocolate milk?
2: I think I could figure it out.
3: Promise you won't kidnap me in my bottle and plant stuff in our brains?
2: Sure.
3: I'll come to Earth.
1: Sure. Super familiar, cannot place it, but so familiar.
0: Yeah, so you had diaper changing first. It is the ultimate task to learn how to change diapers correctly, properly, in a timely manner. And then, like me yesterday, and now this is grandparent, but it, you know, still falls in the same category. You know, I'm sitting there just, you know, relaxing after a hard day's work, and I've got one of my grandchildren on me. And then all of a sudden I'm like, huh. My left leg is really getting warm. In fact, it's getting really warm.
1: Oh, no.
0: And, you know, it subsequently ran and, you know, changed the diaper. This is, though, just the experience that I love. And that was Family Man, Nicolas Cage.
1: Oh, okay.
0: It's placed in that.
1: I wouldn't have gotten that.
0: Yeah. But, you know, he learns to love changing diapers.
4: Listen, about this article you wrote this afternoon. About Mr. Price.
5: You know about that, too?
4: Yes, I do. Now, was that like your article says the whole truth? Or was that just a snow job? Huh? In hopes of getting Mr. Price to give you a better grade on your report card?
5: Snow job, I guess.
4: Son, there is a thing called power of the press. And with the use of that power comes responsibility.
1: Why would I have chosen this?
0: It drives me nuts when I can hear his voice and I know him.
1: You totally know who this is.
0: But I cannot. It's not clicking.
1: You just need the character name. Not who it is, just the character name.
0: Yeah. Oh,
1: he's a dad.
0: That's horrible. I cannot believe I'm
1: all of
0: blanking.
1: These are dads.
0: Yeah. Yeah. Why did you pick this one? Susan posted this because maybe your dad taught you right and wrong.
1: Well, of course. Yes, of course. But it is just a thing that dads, parents teach. But it's Mike Brady from the Brady Bunch.
0: Oh, my goodness.
1: And it's
0: yes.
1: One of those like nuggets of being honest. Like you've got a power, the power of the press in this case. And
0: yeah.
1: You need to use it with responsibility.
0: With responsibility and honesty and integrity. We need to bring the Brady back, Brady Bunch
1: Agreed.
0: Back then. I mean, the press really needs to hear that.
6: Swing away. His lungs were closed. No poison got in. His lungs were closed. Don't touch him. Give him a minute. Don't.
3: Dad? What happened?
1: Looked over because I have no idea.
0: You have no idea.
1: I can see the clip from the computer and I...
0: What actor?
1: To be honest, I looked real quick.
0: Yeah.
1: And it looks like the dad on Wonder Years.
0: Oh.
1: I don't think it
0: actually,
1: is, though.
0: I could see that, actually. Same haircut.
1: Yeah.
0: Yeah.
1: Yeah.
0: It was Mel Gibson.
1: Oh. Okay.
0: In the movie Signs, why did I pick that scene? Well, it's kind of hard if you don't know.
1: Right.
0: Yeah, to put the context.
1: Tell us why you picked that scene.
0: Well, it's not about aliens, even though the movie is about aliens. But no, that's not why I picked it.
1: Which don't exist.
0: It is a, yeah, exactly. I picked that because as a dad, being so protective, and then in that moment where you feel so helpless. If you heard yesterday, talked about that story with my son and just praying. And he's holding his son and just praying. And I so identify with that scene.
3: You know what I think, Paul?
4: What?
3: I think we both broke the golden rule.
4: I think you're right, Opie. Now, I tell you what, you take him skates back to Jerry, and I got a little fence mending to do of my own, all right?
3: All right.
4: All right.
0: I feel like I would absolutely get skewered if I did not know. Yeah. Oh, no, you didn't have to do that. It's totally the Andy Griffith
1: show. Okay.
0: Yeah, I feel like if I didn't.
1: Trying to help you out.
0: I would have gotten such, like, uproar. We would have seen.
1: Classic.
0: People on the steps saying, Levy!
1: It's so classic it technically is out of our tubular range, but you know what? It was worth it. Why would I pick that?
0: I feel like, was Andy Griffith not the Americana family icon, dad, fatherly icon, right?
1: Yeah, and like another thing that dads teach is the golden rule and being honest and treating others as you would want to be treated. And in this scene, actually, they're talking about how Andy sold something, but he did it with a little bit of like, a story that was not quite true, but then Opie did the same thing.
0: Yes.
1: And Andy's calling him out about it. And he's like, but you did the same thing. So I just followed. It's leading by example. And sometimes we miss the mark as parents.
0: Yes. Beautiful, beautiful clip and perfect.
7: Junior, give me your other hand. I can't hold on.
8: I can get it. I can almost reach it, Dad.
9: Indiana, let it go.
0: I know I'm stumping you. You'll never believe what movie that is.
1: Because Indiana is such a popular name.
0: I mean, such a common name. It's like John Smith.
1: I laugh, too, because every time you do an Indiana Jones movie, I think most of the time the name Indiana's, like our Indy, is in the clip.
0: Is in the clip, yeah. Okay, so let's even take that further. But which one?
1: One where he's being rescued potentially by his dad. Or father-like figure.
0: It's Indiana Jones and the Fatherly Rescue.
1: There you go.
0: That could be a subtext for the title. Indiana Jones and the Last Crusade. I love that clip right there. Because that is a father saying, you know, he always called his son Junior, and it drove Indiana Jones nuts. Because it was like, hey, no, I want Indiana. And then the dad says, we named the dog Indiana. Your name is not Indiana. But then he respects his son's wish, and he's trying to get through to him and saying, hey, son, you know what? I know that I spent my whole life chasing after money, treasure. Mm. Let it go. I've got this wisdom now to tell you, let it go. Fatherly discipleship and direction.
1: Yeah. Yep.
0: It is something I value so much in raising of my boys, and I still do. To the point of sometimes, you know, missing the mark. And then my son is in a position because maybe I was not quite there. And then being able to reach in and say, hey, you know what? Let it go.
10: Listen to that tiger growl.
11: Sounds more like a jerk. All right, the next step is...
10: I can't believe it. I'm behind the wheel of my very own car.
11: Calm down.
10: Oh, I can't go. I'm too excited. I'm in Urkel overdrive. Yesterday I was a nerd. Today I'm a nerd they can't catch on foot. Hang on to your boxers, Kyle. We're off.
11: Steve, wait a minute. Don't do any. Ah, Steve, wait!
10: Did I do that?
0: Didn't everybody wish they had a Carl Winslow as a neighbor?
1: Yes. Why do you think I picked this?
0: Oh, did you ever feel like Urkel in a little way growing up?
1: Probably. Clumsy, awkward.
0: See, I didn't want to admit it back then.
1: Not popular.
0: I absolutely felt like Urkel ways many times. But why did you pick this? Did you have a maybe secondly fatherly figure as a neighbor? Was there that?
1: No, not necessarily. No, I didn't really, actually. No. No, so I picked this because my son has only had his license for a year. But my husband was a big part of him getting his license, teaching him how to drive, and he was so much better at it than I. Like, he just had more patience. Charlie's very, has a calm demeanor and just, like, kind of goes with the flow.
0: Love it.
1: So much better than I do. So driving is one of those things that, like, because it's so recent in our lives, it's one thing that dads do. Dads help their kids, like, learn those skills in life.
0: Yeah. To all you Vermonters in the Essex area, if you ever saw a car that was just kind of doing donuts and circling, it could have been me teaching my boys how to drive. And currently in the middle of that right now.
1: Yep.
0: It's a wonderful thing.
12: Oh, no. It's okay. Daddy's here. Daddy's got you.
3: Daddy.
12: Oh, thank goodness.
3: I don't hate you.
12: Oh, no, no, no. I'm so sorry. Hey, guess what?
3: What?
12: Sea turtles? I met one. And he was 150 years old.
3: 150?
12: Yep.
3: Because Sandy Plankton said they only live to be 100.
12: Sandy Plankton? Do you think I would cross the entire ocean and not know as much as Sandy Plankton? He was 150, not 100. Aww.
0: Hey, you guys, don't laugh. Finding Nemo makes me cry.
1: It does. I mean, that's a heart-wrenching moment.
0: Because
1: he goes from being... Here's why I think you picked it.
0: Yeah.
1: He goes from being overprotective, because he's a single dad at that point. He goes from being overprotective to realizing that he needs to let go a little bit.
0: Susan, you are hitting bullseye, Susan.
1: Could it be also why you cry during the movie?
0: Susan, stop it.
1: This
0: I
1: isn't
0: literally
1: me mocking
0: am tearing
1: you
0: up
1: either
0: right
1: because
0: now.
1: I oh, cry man. At Nemo as well.
0: I'm tearing up. No, you got it on the bullseye. We are almost done with our Tubular Friday. We have got two more clips. Now, the second clip is what we want you to chime in on our Trinity Construction text line to win your Light Radio Network merch. Remember, it's 802-878-8885. Here's a warm-up. Susan's last. Let's dive in.

0: Rode along. Sorry, I like that song.
1: Did your dad drive 18-wheelers?
0: No.
1: Oh, okay.
0: He didn't. No.
1: Oh, okay.
0: He drove like military vehicles, but no.
1: Okay, so cooler.
0: Do you think that's why I would have picked it?
1: Roll on. Roll. Why did you... did he go, let's roll?
0: No, but you know what? This is a song about a trucker who's gone a lot from his family, and I can relate to that. My husband used to travel so much, and being in the military as well, he's had deployments and he's had trainings, and he's been away a lot. And you are waiting for dad to get home.
1: Totally.
0: Like, family's not, it's not complete until, you know, in this case, dad's rolling on and he's rolling on home.
1: Beautiful. Beautiful. Well, we hope you have enjoyed this fatherly Tubular Friday. We have got now our test clip, our quiz clip for you. What movie is this from? And then for fun, why would I pick this movie for Father's Day?
0: Yeah, text us. Trinity Construction text line 802-878-8885 for a light radio mystery merch.
1: Now, as a caveat, little
0: carrot?
1: You know, yeah.
0: A carrot and
1: little
0: asterisk.
1: Caveat of why I picked this. This does not count. This is not the reason why I picked it. But as a little, I just found out yesterday from Susan Post, she has only seen this movie once. If you want to razz her about it on 802-878-8885, please do. I think it's a tragedy, an American tragedy. Here it is once again, 802-878-8885. What movie is this and why would I choose it?
2: Hold it, hold it. What is this? Are you trying to trick me? Is this a kissing book?
3: Wait, just wait.
2: When's it get good?
3: Keep your shirt on, let me read. And as they reach for each other...
2: What? What?
3: Nice kissing again. You don't want to hear that.
2: I don't mind so much.
3: Since the invention of the kiss, this one left them all behind.
1: 802-878-8885 with your answer to what movie and why. And then we'll announce the winner of this Tubular Friday when your Light Radio Network mystery merch. 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

0: available. What movie was it that was our Light Radio Network Tubular Friday quiz clip for Tubular? That was so long. Guess what? It was Princess Bride, and many of you got that correct.
1: Yeah.
0: But there can only be one winner, and our winner for today is none other than...
1: is Jedediah from Royalston, Massachusetts.
0: All right. Jedediah will be taking home a Light Radio Network merch or getting it sent to him.
1: And you will be have it sent to you. And Jedediah was super specific even as to what that scene was.
0: Oh, yeah. He was very specific. In fact, he said it was Grandpa Columbo reading the book to his grandson. I love that he said Grandpa Columbo.
1: Yeah.
0: Because Peter Falk will really always be known as Columbo. I mean, that was his greatest role. But, you know, I find it so the reasoning why I would choose this on a Father's Day is I find it so... it's so timely, so heartwarming. I used to tell my boy stories right before bed all the time. And now I get to do it as a grandpa.
1: Aww,
0: so, yeah, just
1: that's sweet.
0: An ongoing thing. But going to Jedediah, you have not only won yourself a Light Radio Network mystery merch, you have won a special tune.
1: You have right here on air an immediate prize, whether you want it or not.
0: Okay, how does this go?
1: This is to the Andy Griffith theme song. It's whistles normally. There's probably, I think it's Gone Fishing, so there probably actually is lyrics.
0: In the very beginning of it, is it just...
1: Yep.
0: Okay, done.

0: Massachusetts. Dun dun dun. Congratulations. This is your song because you are Tubular Friday's winner. Dun dun dun. Oh, you guys have a wonderful Father's Day. Enjoy it. And in the name of Jesus, go forth, shine your light for Jesus. And Lord willing, Susan and I will be back on Monday morning at 6:30. God is good.
1: All the time.
0: And all the time.
1: God is good.

0: good.
1: Welcome to Breakpoint, a daily look at an ever-changing culture through the lens of unchanging truth. For the Colson Center, I'm John Stone Street. Well, no one really felt compelled to make the case that mothers matter until the onset of so-called same-sex marriage. It is only within the last decade or so that we've pretended that the ones who physically bear and nurture children, who do the most listening and worrying, who are the first ones small kids run to when they're hurt or scared, are somehow replaceable. It is, of course, ridiculous, really. As ridiculous as those photos of two men laying in a hospital bed as if either one of them had just given birth. Of course mothers matter, but Father's Day is a great opportunity to also say that fathers matter. The importance of fathers was overlooked by social science research until recent decades. But now, study after study continues to reveal ways that dads are uniquely significant and integral to their children's growth and well-being. In fact, what the research is clearly showing is not only that moms and dads matter, but it's the differences between moms and dads that matter most. Years ago, I interviewed one of the early voices to make this case to a secular audience. The late Paul Raeburn normally wrote about research and discoveries from the hard sciences like chemistry, physics, and biology. He wrote on these scientific topics for popular publications like the New York Times, Science, Psychology Today, and others. However, in 2014, Raeburn detoured into the social sciences to explore the topic of fatherhood. When I asked him why, he told me, and I quote, "I've got five kids. I wanted to know if I mattered." Well, his conclusion, detailed in the book Do Fathers Matter, was a resounding yes. Fathers, he found, contribute far more than genes and hopefully just a paycheck. Drawing on the work of neuroscientist, animal behaviorist, geneticist, and developmental psychologist, Raeburn showed that fathers make a difference at every stage of a child's development, from conception through adulthood. Dads are a source of physiological, psychological, relational, even spiritual and social stability that children will carry with them throughout their lives. And today, new research continues to affirm and expand Raeburn's conclusions. Research confirms that when a dad throws a cackling baby in the air or chases a toddler around on all fours until both collapse in fits of laughter, it shapes the child's emotional regulation. Researchers describe the unique attachment created by these kinds of behaviors, calling them secure exploration, encouraging children to explore the world with less anxiety, confident they always have a secure refuge to return to, someone to help them make sense of what they've learned. Secure exploration jumpstarts children into mastering hard or more frustrating tasks and helps them understand the dynamics and boundaries of healthy relationships. Now, all of that makes sense to Christians because Scripture describes God as a loving Father who designed the human family around the distinct but essential contributions of both male and female. Children thrive with involved fathers and mothers because the two are not the same. And that's the way the whole thing was designed. And so, I join with Katie Faust, who wrote this week for the Greater Than campaign, and I quote, "To all the dads who toss a toddler in the air at the airport while every mother in the terminal holds her breath, to the dads who rev the engine a little too loudly and teach a son how to drive the stick shift before their feet can even reach the pedals, to the dads who throw the ball in the backyard until it's too

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14: 2 Corinthians chapter 3 verse 17 says, "Now the Lord is the Spirit, and where the Spirit of the Lord is, there is freedom." I'm Susan, and that is the Light Word for today.

0: There are things the apostles didn't understand until after Christ's resurrection, things they didn't understand until after they had received the Holy Spirit, and some things they never understood this side of heaven. In the same way, while we have the advantage of having God's Word at our fingertips, most of us still have a lot of questions. And today on Truth For Life, Alistair Begg explains how our needs are met in Jesus, even when questions remain.
1: Truly, truly, Jesus says, I say to you, you will weep and lament, but the world will rejoice. You will be sorrowful, but your sorrow will turn into joy. That is the 20th verse of John chapter 16, and it is the focus of our study this morning. Jesus has been preparing his disciples for the fact that he's going to be leaving them. Classically, and perhaps best known of all, the beginning of chapter 14, where he tells them that he's going away to prepare a place for them, and if he goes and prepares a place for them, he will come again and he will take them to himself. And that, of course, is not met by an immediate sense of affirmation, but is followed up by a bunch of questions, notably on the part of the disciples. We don't really know where you're going. How can we possibly know the way? That's Thomas. He says to them later in 14, I will not leave you as orphans. I will come to you. What in the world can that possibly mean, they're saying? It is to your advantage that I go away, he says here in the 7th verse of chapter 16. Now, in rehearsing that, it becomes clear that his followers are having a really hard time grasping what he's saying. And so it's no surprise that we read in the 12th verse here of 16, if your Bible is open, that Jesus says to them, you know, I still have many things to say to you, but you cannot bear them now. I've been telling you these things, and it's clear that you're not on track, and there are more things that I have to say to you, but now is not the time for that. And then he explains when that time will be, under the agency of the Holy Spirit. Verse 13, when the Spirit of truth comes, he will guide you into all the truth. For he will not speak on his own authority, but whatever he hears, he will speak, and he will declare to you the things that are to come. He will glorify me, for he will take what is mine and declare it to you. All that the Father has is mine. Therefore, I said that he will take what is mine and declare it to you. Now, it's important that we pause just for a minute and make sure we understand what is being said here. This little phrase, he will lead you into all truth, is notoriously misinterpreted in all kinds of contexts. As if somehow or another, the fact of the work of the Holy Spirit to do what we're asking him to do this morning, namely illuminate our minds, clear away the mist from our eyes,

0: open the ears of our understanding, open the pathways of our heart, in asking that, that we are actually being the beneficiaries of what is being said here, that he will lead us into all truth. It's become very contemporary, hasn't it, for people to talk about my truth. Well, of course, that's just my truth. And those who want to believe the Bible, we want to stand away from such a notion. We know that truth is found in Jesus and in Christ ultimately alone. That does not mean that there is no other truth elsewhere, but that any truth that is real truth finds its reality there. And yet in local Bible studies, you often find people saying, well, my truth, my feeling in relationship to this, and it's more often than not my feeling. So that experience trumps truth. Well, I know the Bible says this about divorce, but my feeling on this is, I know it says we should be this, but my feeling about this, and so on. So what is Jesus promising there? He's promising the fact that that which the disciples do not grasp, when the Holy Spirit comes, they will be then led into all the truth. And having been led into all the truth, they will then preach the truth, they will then record the truth, they will then provide the truth to the generations that are to come. And where is that truth to be found? It's to be found in the Scriptures. It's not a looking into ourselves, as is a contemporary perspective, but it is looking out from ourselves to the objective truth that is provided for us in the Scriptures. That is what Jesus is dealing with here in verse 13. He's pointing out to these folks that the ministry of the Holy Spirit will more than compensate for his physical absence. And so it is that you come to verse 16, and Jesus' somewhat enigmatic statement in verse 16, a little while and you will see me no longer, and again a little while and you will see me, it gives rise to a discussion. There it is, verse 17. So some of his disciples said to one another, discussion. Now, and you may be here this morning and you're just coming to the Bible for the first time. You maybe have been invited here and you've never really read a gospel. And you, I hope, are being struck, as we ought to be struck, by the straightforward honesty of the way the writers record the events of the life and ministry of Jesus. They provide us with an unvarnished picture of what is going on. And so, instead of what we might imagine, that the disciples, after Jesus said, a little while you will see me no longer, a little while you will see me, they said, got it. Yep, thank you. That's lovely. Instead of that, no. They are all at sea. Now, this is not new. For example, in a remarkable situation, after Jesus has explained that he's going to suffer and be killed and after 3 days rise again, Peter, whom some regard as the first pope, took Jesus aside and began to rebuke him. Anybody reading the Bible goes, no, that doesn't make any sense at all. Why would he be rebuking him? I thought he was the foundation. I thought he was the key to the whole thing. Why, if you were inventing this, you wouldn't write it in this way. So when people say, you know, what we have in the Gospels is something that was all cobbled together 200 years later, and after they cleaned it up and figured it out, they put it all down in a way that would immediately appeal to people. Read it. It doesn't look like that at all, does it? It doesn't look like an invention. It looks like what it is, the record of true events. So look at what they're saying. The discussion. So some of his disciples said to one another, what is this that he says? They don't immediately get it. He keeps saying this, little while, no little while, little while. And so they were saying, verse 18, what does he mean by a little while? And classically, we do not know what he is talking about. Greatest teacher ever known to man speaking. It's true of all of us. We are by nature blind and we're deaf. Open up my eyes that I may see. I wonder, has God opened your eyes And again, I say to you, you may be wondering about the things of Jesus and the gospel. So let me encourage you. Let me encourage you. Don't go looking for some feeling in your tummy. Read your Bible. You get a feeling in your tummy, that's okay. But that's not the issue. No, you're going to have to read the Bible because your mind matters. You're going to have to read, mark, learn what is in the Bible. You're going to have to dig, learn, study, think. Because the truth of the gospel is not the discovery of the casual inquirer. And you will seek me, and you will find me when you search for me with all your heart. Now, Jesus joins in this little discussion by, in verse 19, saying to them, he could tell that they wanted to ask him. I don't think we have to make this supernatural. You would, if you're in company with a group of people, you can overhear conversation. He knows they desperately want to try and get an answer. None of them wants to put up their hand. And so he says, is this what you're asking yourselves? What I meant by saying, a little while and you will not see me, and again a little while and you will see me. The discussion then gives rise to Jesus' declaration. That was the second one, which is our truly, truly, I say to you, you will weep and lament. That's the first thing they need to know. You will weep and lament. They knew their Old Testament. There's a time to be born. There's a time to die. There's a time to weep. There's a time to laugh. There's a time to mourn. And there's a time to dance. That is the reality of human experience, both in Christ and outside of Christ. But it is particularly here mentioned in this regard. When they find themselves after the crucifixion in despair, then they will display their sadness in their tears and in their lament. We can't delay on this, but it is perhaps useful just to make a little note in your notes. The disciples were not Stoics. The idea that somehow or another Christianity, the reality of who Jesus is and what he's done, transforms us entirely from the experiences of life, from the sadnesses, the pains, the disappointments, the bereavements, the heartaches, all of that. The Christian experiences all of that. And Jesus legitimizes the tears by his own tears. If fear is simply an expression of unbelief, then what do we make of the hesitancy of Jesus? Father, save me from this hour. You will weep, you will lament. Secondly, he says, and the world will rejoice. The world will rejoice. In other words, he says, I want you to know that while you enter into the reality of sadness and disappointment and so on, you should be aware of the fact that what's going on around you will not be sharing it with you. In fact, it is the very antithesis of that. You will weep and you will lament, but the world will delight in apparently having disposed of him in such a decisive fashion. And thirdly, he says, and you will be sorrowful, but your sorrow will be turned to joy. Now, it's quite a lot, isn't it? It's a lot for us just to think about it, but to be there in the immediacy of it and experiencing it, and they're looking, I would imagine, at one another now and saying, that was the answer to the question. See, Jesus didn't really answer their question. He answered their need. And people say, well, if he doesn't answer my questions, listen, you're going to have more questions than you've had hot dinners. Jesus comes to answer your need. What is your need? Your need of him as a Savior, as a Lord, and a King. All of us have questions. They look at one another and say, well, this is it. So Jesus masterfully, as a teacher, provides, third point, the illustration. The illustration. Discussion, declaration, illustration. Truly, truly. And then he says, let's look at it this way. When a woman is giving birth, she has sorrow because her hour has come. But when she's delivered the baby, she no longer remembers the anguish for the joy that a child has been born into the world. Now, Jesus knew this by observation. He knew this by observation. We know from the Bible that he had siblings and that he presumably had, at some level, experienced the very reality about which he now speaks. I speak as a man with great hesitancy in an illustration like this. This is where our wives know what we don't know in terms of the subjective reality of it. You see, the disciples were strangers to the notion, to the idea of death and resurrection. And so Jesus says, well, listen, you're familiar with what happens when a baby's born, aren't you? Well, then think about that. An expectant mother suffers with joy and with hope. The birth is the occasion of, first of all, pain, and then, secondly, joy. She is there in anticipation of a reality whereby one not yet born will emerge from the womb. And so setting that picture in their minds, he then goes on by way of explanation, which is our final heading. Discussion, declaration, illustration, explanation. Notice, so, verse 22, so also you. You have sorrow now, but I'll see you again and your hearts will rejoice and no one will take the joy from you. When he says now, he's using this, for those of you who are English majors, proleptically. In other words, that which is yet to come, the impending cross, he speaks of it as though it is already present. So you have sorrow now. Speaking about the nature of what is about to be. Just as the birth is the cause of pain and the source of joy, that, he says, is true of the cross. Just as this child eventually emerges from the womb, so he wants them to know that he himself will emerge from the tomb. And when that happens, he says, your sorrow will be turned to joy. And that joy, says Jesus, is a joy that is unassailable. It is not a joy that emerges from circumstances being beneficial to our liking, because so much of our lives are marked by things that impinge upon what we would regard as happiness and success and so on. Is there then a joy? Is it possible to be, like C.S. Lewis, surprised by joy, by a reality about which Jesus is speaking here to disciples that are about to get it, but not yet? Some of us, perhaps, are about to get it too. If you follow what he says again, after the resurrection, he says, in that day, you will ask nothing of me. You've all been filled with questions all the time. You're not going to be asking these questions as before. You won't be asking questions like, what do you mean you're going to prepare a place for us? What do you mean that you will come again? No, in that day, when that happens, things will fall into line. And you will then pray. And your prayers will be to the Father, because up until now you've asked nothing in my name. Now they're going to ask the Father for good things, who is delighted to give good things to them that ask him. They're going to ask the Father for the reality of the Holy Spirit that the Father is delighted to give to them, not only in the reality of Pentecost, but in the ongoing experience of their Christian pilgrimage. On the base of all that Jesus is, you will ask in his name. And he says, I want to encourage you. Ask, and you will receive, that your joy may be full. I need to say, by way of conclusion, just one thing. And it is this, that there is an interpretive question in all that we've been discussing this morning. I say discussing the thought that there is something of a dialogue going on between us. The great dialogue, of course, is what's going on between God, the Holy Spirit, and each of us. The way in which I've unfolded this text is understanding that what Jesus is expressly addressing here is the time between the crucifixion and the resurrection. In a little while, you will be sad. In another little while, you will be happy. Their sorrow will be turned into joy on the basis that they see the risen Jesus. That's the way I've chosen to approach it. I've chosen not to front-load it with the question that I want to give to you now. Not that we can unpack, but in order that you might know and can think these things through. Because apparently you're sensible people, and so you can study the Bible and ask for God's help. Many, many commentators tackle this section in the way that I have tackled it, but not all do. And some of the folks that don't are biggies, if that's okay. You say, how big? Calvin, Augustine, J.C. Ryle. They say, no, what Jesus is not talking about here, he's not talking about Easter, he's talking about the parousia. He's talking about the day when he returns. That is when your joy will be full. That is when all that will take place. Well, of course, that is perfectly true. But is that what he's talking about here? Would I even dare to have a different view from Augustine? Yeah. It's just a different interpretation. The truth is the truth. The meaning is the meaning. The interpretation is what we fiddle with. No, I get it. I say I'm not convinced that we have to set them in opposition to one another. Easter is not the return of Jesus. There's no collapsing of Easter into the return. It's not as if the return of Jesus denudes Easter of its significance. No, it is Easter that gives impetus to the return of Jesus. It is Easter that gives rise to the ascension, which gives rise then to the return. Easter is a historical reality. It opens the door. Because it is true, as Paul says at the end of 1 Corinthians 13, now we see through a glass darkly, but then face to face. Well, that's what the disciples experienced. You're gone, I'm gone, you'll weep and lament. But when you see me face to face, that was then, this is now. What do we anticipate? That we too will see him face to face. Then I shall know fully. So that Augustine and Calvin and Ryle and Don Carson and all the others, we will then be able to sit together, have a cup of tea or whatever else it is, and finally find out who was right on John 16:16-24. Then I shall fully know, even as I have been fully known. Because, as he goes on to say, in fact, by the time he gets to the end of chapter 16, he says, in the world you will have tribulation, but I have overcome the world. Jesus is absolutely right. In that day, you will rejoice. What a great prospect.
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4: I'm Shauna on Johnny Erickson Tada Sharing Hope here on the Light Radio Network. Johnny, a few Christians I know are wondering what it means to have a proper fear of the Lord. And we may have listeners who struggle with that too. So what would you say might help them?
5: Well, Shauna, years ago when I was a teenager, I clearly remember hiking in the Colorado Rockies. Now, my friends and I were outfitted with all the right gear, the right boots for climbing the rugged trails. We were warned to be very careful, though, to tread cautiously when we got above timberline. Hiking that far up into the Rockies was not child's play. Oh, but I clearly recall making that last steep climb up a difficult path, and then when I got to the top, I looked out and was awestruck by what I saw. Ridge after ridge of soaring mountain peaks covered in snow. It took my breath away. I was speechless. I was so enthralled by the pristine beauty of it all. Yet at the same time, it was a fearsome sight. I stood there overcome by the majesty and the splendor, even the danger of how those ancient glacier-scarred peaks appeared to me. I was drawn into the sight, but with great trembling. Now, it's not the perfect illustration, but I share it because I think many Christians believe that the fear of the Lord is a cringing terror that drives them away from God. But really, it's a reverent, joyful, awestruck wonder of God that draws us near to Him in humble obedience. When you fear the Lord, you are taking God so seriously that you gladly submit to Him and His ways. And when I remember that awesome scene of those imposing rocky mountains, I think of 1 Chronicles 29, verse 11. Yours, Lord, is the greatness and the power and the glory and the majesty and the splendor, for everything in heaven and earth is yours. Yours, Lord, is the kingdom. You are exalted as head over all. When I read that verse in 1 Chronicles, it's the perfect description of the fear of the Lord. It's the kind of fear where we are attracted to God, yet at the same time, overwhelmed by Him. And really, that's a paradox, because although the fear of the Lord draws us near to God, like I was drawn into those daunting mountains, we're never, ever drawn in a casual, ho-hum way. The way I look at it is that, well, it's a deep heart-level awareness of God's holiness and goodness that wells up within us, both trembling and trust. The Bible makes a big deal about cultivating a fear of the Lord because it is what leads us to hate sin and delight in pleasing Him. And I'm sure we all know Proverbs 9, verse 10, the fear of the Lord is the beginning of wisdom, right? Well, another way of saying that is, the fear of the Lord is the beginning point of rightly knowing and living before God. Sinclair Ferguson once said, "The fear of God is a heartfelt love for Him because of who He is and what He's done, a sense of being in His majestic presence. It's a thrilling awareness that we have this greatest of all privileges mingled with the realization that now the only thing that really matters is His opinion. To fear God is to be sensitive both to His greatness and his graciousness. And, oh, Shauna, I sure hope this helps.
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2: You've turned on the light. Today, mostly cloudy skies with showers. Highs in the lower 70s.
6: The rain showers are likely to continue into the evening. A chance of thunderstorms. Lows in the mid-50s. Some showers and thunderstorms on Saturday. Highs around 70.
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7: Welcome to 15 Minutes in the Word with New York Times bestselling author Joyce Meyer. On today's program, Joyce will be teaching from Galatians and Philippians. Galatians is all about God's amazing grace. We'll learn how the power of the Holy Spirit is what enables us to do what God asks of us, not our own strength and effort. Meanwhile, Philippians teaches us about joy and how true, lasting joy comes only through faith in Jesus Christ and serving others. Now, here's Joyce with today's teaching.
5: I have marveled and pondered as a minister things that sometimes, and I don't mean this judgmentally, I just don't get it. Maybe something will come out about a certain minister that he's been having an affair or whatever for the last 3 years. I do not grasp how anybody could be doing that and stand here and do this. I would be petrified to do that. I'm like, I mean, that's a holy thing to handle the Word of God and to stand in front of God's people and be an example. Now, I know we're human and we can make mistakes, but at least if you're going to do something like that, don't do it behind a pulpit. That's a holy place for God. No reverential fear. Are you understanding me? So, yes, we're free from the law, and we live under grace. And thank God we live in the dispensation of grace. I love grace. I love the mercy of God. I love knowing that my sins are forgiven and that God's never going to give up on me. But I also love God enough that I'm going to spend every waking moment of my life trying to do what I believe He wants me to do. Wait a minute. Not because I'm afraid that He'll get mad at me if I don't. God doesn't want us to try to do what's right to get Him to love us. He wants us to love Him so much because He loves us that we want to do what's right. And so we work to do what's right because of that. One of the most important things in Galatians chapter 1 is found in verse 10. Man, I've missed my whole sermon here. I'm going to have a mess to clean up, aren't I, Mike? I'm supposed to be writing a book off of this, so. Galatians 1:10, Paul said, if I were seeking to be popular with people, or if I was seeking the approval of man, am I seeking the approval of man or of God? If I'm trying to please man, if I were still trying to please man, I would not now be a servant of Christ. Wow. He's got a great section here on people pleasing. That if I'm going to live trying to please people instead of trying to please God, I'm going to miss everything that God has for me in my life. Come on. Let's read this Galatians 1:10 through 24. For now, am I seeking the approval of man or of God? Or am I trying to please man? If I were still trying to please man, I would not now be a servant of Christ. For I would have you know, brothers, that the gospel that was preached by me is not man's gospel. For I did not receive it from any man, nor was I taught it, but I received it through a revelation of Jesus Christ. For you have heard of my former life in Judaism, how I persecuted the church of God violently and tried to destroy it.
8: And I was advancing in Judaism beyond many of my own age among my people. So extremely zealous was I for the traditions of my father. But when he who had set me apart before I was born, see, you're set apart before you're born for something. Amen. Every single one of us were set apart before we're even born for something. When he called me by his grace and was pleased to reveal his son in me in order that I might preach him among the Gentiles. Now, look at the last line of verse 16. I did not immediately consult with anyone. I love that. He said, when God called me, I didn't go ask 10 people if they thought it was all right. I can tell you, when God called me, I didn't know anybody that thought it was all right. Even Dave didn't like it the first few weeks because he didn't understand why God called me and not him. But he's a smart man. It didn't take him very long, and he listened to God. God said, I've called her, and if you do what I want you to do, you'll be happy. You let her do what I want her to do, she'll be happy. If you don't do what you're supposed to be doing in life, you are not going to be happy. Running from God is not a happy place to be. And Paul says he was not impressed by people. He didn't have to hang out with the important people to feel good about himself. He already knew who he was. So if somebody didn't like what he was doing, it didn't concern him that much. Now, the Bible does say that we should live to please our neighbor and not please ourselves. And you say, well, then, wait a minute. You're saying, don't please people, please people. Which do you want us to do, Joyce? Well, the thing is we do live to please people, but if pleasing people means I can't please God. Okay, I'll get out here in the mud for a minute and see what happens. A woman's married to an unsaved man. He refuses to let her go to church. What should she do? Go anyway. You say, why? Because that's something God has called her to do. Smith Wigglesworth's wife did that. He was a great preacher, great man of faith. But he told his wife that she couldn't go to church, and she'd go, and every time she'd come home, he'd have her locked out of the house, and she'd sleep on the back porch. And then in the morning when he'd let her in, she'd, good morning, Smithy, and she'd cook his breakfast and be just as sweet and nice. He ended up getting saved, becoming a fantastic preacher. Let me tell you something. When somebody tells you not to read your Bible, not to go to church, you know, all these kinds of things, they're not even going to respect you if you don't do what you know is right in your heart to do. They might get mad. You know, people that you let control you, they don't respect you. I'm going to find one person here that's alive that I can talk to. If you're in relationship with somebody and you let them push you around all the time, they don't respect you. There's actually a part of them that wants you to stand up to them. And they're going to get mad at first, but if you stand your ground, it could be the thing that turns their life around. Amen? Boy, I do not know where I'm at, but I got 3 minutes to figure it out and get out of here. Oh, I've been really bad tonight. Actually, I'm getting it preached, just not in the order I was supposed to. What are some of the things you can get into works of the flesh about? Try to change yourself by yourself. How many of you have just frustrated yourself no end trying to change yourself, and the more you try, the worse you act? Oh God, I'm trying so hard. And it's not that God doesn't want us to try. We make an effort, but it has to be an effort in and through God, asking for his help, not us making our own plan and then expecting God to bless it. Do you understand the difference? It's one thing if I go to church and I hear a message on the importance of words. And this is what I used to do. So I would go home and think, I'm not saying a thing. And so I would just, and then people say, what is wrong with you? And then that's right. You don't like it if I talk. You don't like it if I don't talk. Can't do anything right no matter what you do. People aren't happy. Anybody out there? Okay. Well, what I should have done was been convicted by the message. Yes, Lord, I have problems with my mouth. I agree with you. I want to change, God, but I cannot change if you don't change me. Help me, Lord. Help me. If you leave God out of the equation, it's never going to work, and all you're ever going to have is frustration because of the works of the flesh. Another thing that's works of the flesh, and this is even almost worse than trying to change yourself, and that's trying to change other people. I don't even have time to get into that. How about trying to force those that you love to love God? Woo, boy. Frustration. How about trying to make people like you and accept you? Here's a good one. How about trying to make God hurry? Now that is really a waste of time. Worry is works of the flesh. Because it's our energy trying to solve our problem that only God has the answer to. Reasoning is a work of the flesh. You can ponder something, but when you reason to the point where you get confused, now you've gone too far. Because confusion is not from God. So we are to avoid works of the flesh and learn to live by faith. We're no longer living under the law, but we still have moral and ethical codes that God has written in our heart that we need to obey. We don't need to be afraid of God, but we need to have a reverential fear of God, knowing that he's almighty, that he means what he says. And if we want to have a good life, then we need to do what he says. Amen. So Paul's coming in with this message, this great message now of grace, which they had never heard. And you'll find out as we go on tomorrow that the Jews that were being saved, man, they had such a hard time with the Gentiles being included because the Jews hated the Gentiles because they followed the law and the Gentiles didn't even know the law. So now Paul comes along and says, oh, God's going to forgive these guys too, even though they never even tried to follow the law. Well, can you imagine what that did to the Jewish mentality?
9: We don't need to go through life frustrated because God loves us and wants to help. He's right there waiting for us to exchange our trying for trusting. Galatians 3:10 in the Message version of the Bible says anyone who tries to live by his own effort, independent of God, is doomed to failure. This means we simply cannot live in victory without God's help. Grace makes all the difference. It's his power which overcomes whatever struggle we face. When we are faithful in doing whatever we can do in a situation, God will pour out his grace to do what we can't do.
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2: Now listen, we have different kinds of meals in our house over the years. Paper plate meals. Pizza, hamburgers, hot dogs. If you want to be more frank, I mean. And then we have the fine china meals. Yeah. Now, not a lot of those, but on some special occasions, break out the fine china. Don't break the fine china, but we break out the fine china. Now, it's very different the way we treat those two kinds of plates when we're finished eating. Yep. For example, when we have paper plates, we don't wash them after we're done. That probably doesn't come as a great surprise to you. We don't put them in a nice, careful place to keep them there, no. In fact, we just kind of wad them up and throw them away because they're disposable. You don't wash those. No big deal. Now, I'm sure you won't be surprised when I tell you what we do with our china plates. We do wash those. In fact, we put them back in a special place where they are stored until another special occasion. You better not drop them or you might be out of the family. I mean, yeah, I think we know it's fine china because, well, you know, years ago my wife took this thing and wrote on the back, fine china. Not really, but it's kind of nice. And we reserve that fine china for special uses. Paper? Ah, you throw that away because you know it's not worth much. You know, so many people I know feel as if they're paper plates and they're throwing themselves away. I'm Ron Hutchcraft. I want to have a word with you today about fine china, not paper plates, at your house. Well, our word for today from the Word of God comes from Ephesians chapter 4, verse 29. It's a great family verse. Do not let any unwholesome talk come out of your mouths, but only what is helpful for building others up according to their needs, that it may benefit those who listen. This verse talks about two kinds of talk. There's the talk that tears people down, and there's the talk that builds people up. There's been some recent social research that shows for every negative comment we get in our lives, we need 7 positives to bring us back to zero. Is that pretty much the ratio at your house? I mean, with you and your children, and you or your husband or wife? I give you 7 praises for every 1 criticism. 7 positives for every negative? Well, I don't know we have to be legalistic about the ratio, but the point is God says here, don't let any teardown talk come out of your mouth, but only what builds people up. So how is the praise ratio at your house? As parents, it's up to us to communicate to our children, they're fine china, uniquely created. They have valuable gifts in their life that they have to give, and they can't throw themselves away. And we do that by building them up. Too many kids I know feel like paper plates. They've been criticized so much, been told what's wrong with them, what needs improving, but not what's right with them. They're never told the strengths that they have. And look, we parents tend to focus on what's weak instead of what's strong because we figure that's what they need to work on, right? But, you know, they need to hear from us over and over again the great strengths that God has put into them. They hear what's wrong with them all day long. It's cool to be cruel in school and then online, forget about it. So they need your praise. They need your compliments. Not for our glory, but it glorifies the Creator who creates only masterpieces. Think about what's coming out of your mouth. And whether it's more build-up talk or tear-down talk. What's the ratio between the two? Check up on the kind of talk that's going on at your house, especially that's coming from you. You're building either paper plates or fine china. Tell the people you love what's good about them. they'll be a lot more likely to say no to what's cheap and to reserve themselves for the things that really matter.
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5: Years later, you can still hear it. A father's voice, a word of encouragement, a moment of correction, a simple, I'm proud of you. Hi, I'm Mark Gothier with Crew and Making Your Life Count. There is something about a father's presence that leaves a mark. Sometimes it's in big moments. More often, it's in the ordinary ones. Sitting in the stands, teaching you how to do something for the first time. Those moments shape how we see ourselves and how we move through life. The Bible gives us a powerful picture of this in Luke 15. Father watching the horizon, waiting for his son to return. And when he does, the father runs to him, embraces him, and welcomes him home. That is the heart of a father. Compassion, grace, love that does not give up. For many, Father's Day brings gratitude. For others, it can be more complicated. Some carry the weight of loss. Some carry the ache of distance or absence. And some have stepped into the role of a father for someone else, choosing to love and invest in a way that makes a lasting difference. Wherever you find yourself, this is true. God sees your story. Psalm 68:5 calls God a father to the fatherless. His love is steady. His presence is constant. Where earthly fathers fall short, he remains faithful. And for those who are fathers or who pour into others in that way, your role matters deeply. And if you are a dad, remember this, your presence matters and your love leaves a legacy. For more ways to make your life count, visit crew.org/life.
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7: To a lesser or greater degree, those who profess a faith in Jesus Christ will invariably suffer. For some, that may merely involve scorn or ridicule. But for countless others down through the centuries, it's cost them their lives. Hi, I'm Bernie Diamond, and welcome again to Fresh. In the 16th century, Anne Askew, a young English poet and Protestant reformer, was arrested and tortured for rejecting Catholicism. Offered freedom if she recanted, she refused, answering her interrogators with clarity and even wit. Despite the brutal treatment, she spoke of her joy in Christ and her certainty of a heavenly reward. As she was burned at the stake, eyewitnesses recorded her praying aloud and quoting scripture until her voice was silenced by the flames. She lived and died with the unshakable assurance that God's promise outweighed any earthly suffering. Said Jesus to his followers, Luke chapter 6, beginning at verse 22, "Blessed are you when people hate you, and when they exclude you, revile you, and defame you on account of the Son of Man. Rejoice in that day and leap for joy, for surely your reward is great in heaven, for that is what their ancestors did to the prophets." Over the last few days, we've chatted about fearless faith and bold belief. Too many of Christ's followers today have become all too shy about their faith, hiding their light under a bushel for fear of recrimination. Why? When Jesus, in the face of persecution, called us blessed. When the world turns up the heat, remember, no fire on earth can burn away the reward that awaits you. So rejoice in that day, leap for joy, for surely your reward is great in heaven. That's God's word, fresh for you today. Look, the research is absolutely clear. Those who read their Bible four times a week or more are the ones who grow into spiritual maturity and live their lives in victory. Which is why I'd so love to send you your fresh devotional every day. 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Again, that's freshdevotional.org.
8: From the Christian News Radio Network, I'm Jim Miller. Talks between the U.S. and Iran taking place today in Switzerland. The country was supposed to host a signing ceremony for the Memorandum of Understanding, but that was scrapped after President Trump and Iranian leaders signed the deal remotely. The Swiss Foreign Ministry said talks on implementing a final deal will take place at an alpine resort. Earlier yesterday, Vice President J.D. Vance defended the agreement during a White House briefing, saying it is already bearing real fruits for the American people, noting the over 12 million barrels of oil already transported through the Strait of Hormuz. President Trump awarded the Medal of Honor, the nation's highest military decoration, to three Americans yesterday. One of those men, retired Major Nicholas Dockery, was honored for defending his platoon against the Taliban in Afghanistan. News Nation's Kelly Meyer has more.
9: He was there in 2012 in Afghanistan, leading his platoon, defending them against an ambush from the Taliban. He used his own body to shield another soldier from a grenade explosion. He saw another soldier being dragged away unconscious by two Taliban fighters. He engaged those fighters in close combat, killed them, and was able to rescue that soldier and then give him CPR to bring him back to life. Then he was able to continue defending the platoon, defending that space, and bring in the helicopter to make sure all the wounded got away.
8: The other soldiers were retired Marine Corps Major James Capers Jr. and Marine Corps Colonel John W. Ripley, who received the award posthumously. NYPD estimates that 2 million people attended the Knicks' first ever ticker tape parade Thursday. The fans celebrated the Knicks, the new NBA champions, after a five-decade national title drought, calling it a once-in-a-lifetime experience. The celebration generated a lot of love and feelings of unity, both with the team and the city, but it also generated a lot of trash, including a ton of orange and blue confetti along the Canyon of Heroes. Manhattan Borough Sanitation Chief Dalton Lewis believes the parade set an attendance record, maybe a trash record, too. So he deployed more than 700 New York City sanitation workers to clean up after this one. A bill to stabilize college sports has cleared a key vote in the Senate with bipartisan support. News Nation's Joe Khalil has more.
10: But you hear college sports fans all over the country talk about the challenges, this new era that we're in, the NIL being sort of the Wild West. Well, today, for the first time, Congress, in a very bipartisan way, tried to address some of those challenges. And yes, the bill passed its first hurdle, which was just passing out of a Senate committee, but still an important first step.
8: The Bipartisan Protect College Sports Act aims to regulate payments to players, limit them to one free transfer over their careers, and create a rule to restrict coaches from changing jobs during a season. And the Obama Presidential Center in Chicago officially opening on this Friday. From Christian News Radio Network, I'm Jim Miller. To hear this and other reports on demand, visit ChristianNewsRadio.org.
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1: 2 Corinthians chapter 3 verse 17 says, "Now the Lord is the Spirit, and where the Spirit of the Lord is, there is freedom." 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
26: Masculinity has been deconstructed so effectively and so much, and some of that's very helpful to deconstruct. Okay, we shouldn't be this or that. Okay, but what's the construction?
24: A great question from Brant Hansen, and he

0: And I looked the other way while Eve was being lured in, and he was standing nearby, according to Scripture. Mm-hmm. He didn't step in and kind of defend her and aim things in a more godly way. And, you know, we all suffer from that poor decision that Adam made. It's called a sinful environment now because he disobeyed God. And what a beautiful analogy to bring that forward and teach each of us men how to be the healthier Adam, the better Adam, the tender of the garden Adam. And that means your marriage, your household, if you're a single guy, developing yourself and aiming for something that's more meaningful than the dopamine hits we get from gaming and pornography and those things that take us down. I thought it was really powerful.
1: Yeah, it was a very proactive, engaging conversation. And Brandt is an author and radio host. He's heard on over 200 Christian radio stations. He's authored a number of books, and today we're focusing on The Men We Need, God's Purpose for the Manly Man, The Avid Indoorsman, or Any Man Willing to Show Up. And, of course, we have copies of that book here at the ministry.
0: And, John, you missed one of the biggest points. He won Personality of the Year.
1: Oh, yeah. He got a special parking spot, I'm sure.
0: I'm just fixated on that.
2: The irony is I don't have that much personality.
0: No, I think it's just such a great little award.
2: Funny,
0: you know?
2: Yeah.
0: You said last time they gave it. What was it? You said,
2: well, they since I've won more than one, they said I won multiple Personality of the Year awards.
0: I just love that.
1: We've got to phrase that different iterations of Brandt get different awards.
0: It's so great. And, you know, for the listener, they might remember you being on the program. You do struggle with autism.
2: Yeah.
0: That's something that's part of your life.
2: Yep.
0: And you've really done such a fantastic job overcoming those obstacles. And you're an author. And, I mean, you're a radio personality. So you've done well.
2: Well done. Thanks. And I think it's one reason this book is different than maybe a lot of man books. I'm hearing that. It's biblically based and whatnot. Because I've got neurological problems beyond the spectrum. Like my eyes move back and forth. I have a thing called nystagmus. It's pretty profound. I have to move my head to negotiate for that. So it's very obvious to people when they first meet me. But that kept me from, like, I can't do axe throwing. You don't want the guy.
0: I can understand. I wouldn't volunteer.
2: Yeah, don't bring me to your church axe throwing night with the guys.
0: Receiver of your axe throwing.
2: Like, no. How about not? Seriously, don't bring it. We find you something else to do. Like, so coming at it from that angle for guys that aren't into that stuff, like to be able to say, everybody's welcome here. When people say guys need to stand up and be guys, like, what do you mean? Because for a lot of us, I can't play football. I can't do the thing with, again, like special forces stuff. Like I couldn't qualify for the military. I can't. So what does masculinity look like then for all of us? And I think there's got to be a deeper thing that underlies, and I think this is it. I think it's the keeper of the garden thing that Adam was given to do specifically by God.
0: Yeah, and I so appreciate that. And it definitely will guide my conversations with my young adult sons now that are in their early 20s.
2: Yes.
0: And we're going to have that talk and use that metaphor and apply many of these things. Last time we talked about forsaking the fake world of technology to relish what is real and investing in relationships, which again, everybody struggles with generally, but the younger generations particularly are really struggling in that area. The second one was protecting the vulnerable. If you missed it last time, go back and listen again. Get the app for the smartphone, whatever you need to do. Call us, and we'll send you the download so you can hear it. Let's pick it up with the third decision that you've encouraged guys to make, and this is a biggie. Be ambitious about the right things. Why do you think so many men are dissatisfied about the regular world, if I could call it that? Is it about their choices, or what's going on for them to have such dissatisfaction with normal?
2: I don't think they have any idea what they're supposed to be doing and what would actually be life-giving to them and to the people around them. They don't know. So they have to be told, just like we all can be trained into things. This is called discipleship, but you have to give people a picture for it. What I find a lot of guys, though, left without being told wisdom about what it means to be a man, to be a keeper of the garden. Absent that, you just go towards whatever the culture is pushing on you.
0: Yeah.
2: And it can be various shades of things that are offered. But the problem is, if you're ambitious, even if you're like, well, I'm going to work hard and make a lot of money and so on and so forth, be a good citizen. Like, okay, but let's say you got little kids in the house now. Is it all about your work now? because you need to be, being ambitious isn't enough.

0: it's being ambitious about the right things. And what I'm trying to say, for example, in that scenario is you need to understand life is in seasons. And right now is little kid season. This is it. So you make decisions based on that. You have to be, this is what wisdom is. It's knowing what's valuable versus something else.
1: You said you made perhaps one of the best right decisions when your kids were young.
0: I totally did. Out of all the dumb decisions I've made, I tell people this too. I nailed this one. So I had a very stressful job. I was doing talk radio. It was mm-hmm. 3 hours a day of arguing about politics and whatnot. And I was fairly good at it when the ratings were fine, but stressful. Well, I thought, you know what? I'll go to law school just to shift gears and do something less stressful. So I went ahead, got into law schools and stuff, got some really sweet offers and stuff. But I was talking to my lawyer friends who said, when you get out of law school, you're going to have to take a job at a big firm. You'll be home one evening a week.
1: Wow.
0: And so I took a job that paid almost nothing. And we moved the family down to South Florida at the time. But I was done with work at noon every day. And since we homeschooled the kids, I had every afternoon to play with them. And mainly I played. I should have helped more with the homeschooling. But, you know, I mostly just took them to this pool, to the beach, played.
1: You're the PE director.
0: Laughed. Yeah, that's what I was. Thank you. Good call. But I know my kids. And then later on, guess what? My career was fine later on when I had more time.
1: Mm-hmm.
0: And that was a brilliant move.
1: Yeah.
0: We did not have much money. We were stressed out a little bit about the money thing. But honestly, God provided just enough the whole way. And I would never trade that.
1: Mm-hmm. Boy, think of that. That's a big statement.
0: Totally. So yeah. I don't have those regrets. Like, but it's so important to ask God. I'm telling guys this, like, to understand what's of value and what's not right now. And that's a big part of being ambitious about the right things.
1: Yeah, and I think, you know, guys find it hard to figure out where that trigger is, you know? So if I've gone to business school, just fill in the blank, whatever right. education you have, or vocation. Let's include those folks that aren't going to college. And they're getting on the fast track to do their vocational trade. It's hard to manage that. And you think it's the number one thing is we need resources, financial resources
0: Understood.
1: To pay
0: yeah.
1: the mortgage, to feed the kids, to get them to school stuff. And especially in this environment with hyperinflation and everything we've got going, it may not even show up on the screen. What if we were to do less? I have more time with the kids.
0: Yeah.
1: We'll have to stretch every penny.
0: Yeah. For some people, this is impossible. It's like they're just in a financial situation, can't do anything. But for most people, I don't think that's true because of the buying decisions.
1: Yeah.
0: And you wind up serving this car. Like, why do I have to have this nice truck?
1: Mm-hmm.
0: Why do I have to have this nice car? Am I James Bond or something? Why can't I drive a 87 like Corolla if I have to?
2: Yeah.
0: I can.
1: Yeah,
0: I can. So there are decisions a lot of times that I can make that will free us up from stress and allow me to enjoy my wife and enjoy my kids before it's too late, because you do not get those years back.
1: Mm-hmm. What's so interesting is your example, what you did, the one right thing you said that you did.
0: Yeah.
1: There's not a plethora of those examples. There's plenty of examples of men who chose career.
0: Yeah.
1: And we can list what the outcomes of their family life was like. Typically, divorced, remarried, maybe divorced twice, remarried, who knows?
0: Well, if they were given a vision of being a keeper of the garden, this is your actual role in this world. So these people around you need to thrive and bloom. You've been entrusted with these humans. You're not all about domineering them. You don't own them, all that sort of stuff. What you do as a loving father and husband in this scenario is like, these people should, I'm going to make sure that they can thrive.
1: Hmm.
0: They get to bloom. I will defend them. I will create a secure space for them. And part of that security is knowing that you're there.
1: So that's being ambitious for the right things. That's the third one. The fourth one now, make women and children feel safe, not threatened.
0: This is a big thing, because a lot of us will pat ourselves on the back. And I'm talking as a married guy here. But a lot of us will pat ourselves on the back and say, well, if an intruder ever came into my home, I would defend my wife against him. I would do whatever it takes to defend. And most of us would. That's good. The problem, and I read this account in another book, but I had to put it in mine too, because it's like so honest. The guy's friend was just said, you know, the problem is most of the time that doesn't happen, but the intruder's me. With my words.
1: Right.
0: Like my wife has to guard herself against my attitude, my words, my lack of involvement, my lack of insecurity, my hurtfulness. You can pause and hurt your wife. If she says, I love you, and you're like, pause. Yeah, I love you too. Like, it's all about, even the slightest things can be a curse to somebody.
1: Hmm.
0: So what I'm trying to say is to guys to rethink that scenario where, well, I would defend my wife. Okay, start with your presence and your words. And when you see that, it's not a guilt trip. Because a lot of guys can be hearing this and going, oh, boy, yeah, I guess I blown. Like, no, it's an opportunity. We can change.
1: Yeah.
0: Starting today.
1: You know, for our Hope Restored program, this is the main thing they talk about, is security.
0: Huh.
1: That women need security, and they need to feel that from their husbands. You know, one of the things, too, I don't even realize this at times. I mean, I'm a pretty big guy. I played football. And sometimes when I'm talking to the boys or to Gene, I mean, Gene will say, whew, you're coming off a little strong right now. I don't even know it.
0: Yeah.
1: Honestly, you don't even know.
0: Me
1: you're kind of, whew, and, you know, getting up for the big game, I guess.
0: Me too.
1: And she'll be able to talk me down a little bit. I didn't even realize it. Mm-hmm. I didn't know I was being aggressive.
0: Yeah, and I get all lawyerly. And
1: well, that's too bad.
0: Yeah, and insistent and whatever, and my wife has had to make me aware of that. And now...
1: But those are threatening things,
0: exactly.
1: Right? I wouldn't think that, especially if I'm up against another guy and we're in the weight room talking.
0: Right.
1: You know?
0: You don't think it at all.
1: Yeah, this is the way we banter.
0: But this is my garden.
1: Right.
0: And these are the species in my garden, which I love. And again, I want them to thrive and flourish because they knew me. I want them to flourish because they knew me.
2: So when your wife calls you on being lawyerly, is it against the backdrop of, I know your heart, but right now? Or does she tend to be a little firmer on that?
0: She's pretty firm. My wife's brilliant, and she's also direct and firm. But, I mean, she's right. So I have to be able to be willing to understand she respects me more when I'm embodying this thing that I'm talking about here, about being a source of security.
2: Yeah.
0: People are drawn to that too, because everybody's so insecure now. This is men, women, everybody, children. But to have somebody who's not anxious, somebody who's at peace, somebody who's not angry, who is secure, people are drawn to it because there's just not much of that.
1: Yeah. Protection and safety, I mean, it goes beyond the physical needs. We've alluded to that, how we speak, the posture that we take. How did Jesus model this for us with his statements and his actions?
0: Yeah, I wrote
1: it. I mean, whipping the tables, that's pretty aggressive, right?
0: Well,
1: but then asking the questions of the woman at the well, it's pretty gentle.
0: Yeah, I write one chapter called The Jesus Masterclass on How to Treat Women.
1: Mm.
0: And there's several things that he does.
1: Oh, give them to me.
0: It's very honoring. Well, just an example, like the Jairus, I don't know how you pronounce it, but he's like the head guy at the synagogue. So he's a big shot, important guy. His daughter's sick. Jesus puts him on the back burner for a woman who wasn't even supposed to be there in the crowd, who's bleeding and is embarrassed and unclean. And Jairus and his retinue had to be like, wait, her? Why? He elevates her. You're not supposed to do that in that culture. You don't even do that in this culture very often, where you're like, bump a woman who's considered unclean above an important guy. Or when he's at Mary and Martha's, and Mary comes in and sits at his feet, or she's in the living room sitting on the floor, probably they all were. That's where the guys go. Like, I've been in cultures, if you travel, there's cultures where you don't see the women of the house. Mm-hmm. They stay in the kitchen, and they pass the food underneath a curtain where all the guys are sitting in the main room, or they have the kids bring out the food and set it down there.
1: Huh.
0: Mary's like, no, I'm going to learn from this man. He was doing something revolutionary by saying, you're welcome here, and this is a very good idea.
1: Yeah.
0: Like, there's a million ways that Jesus subtly and not so subtly elevates women and respects them in a lot of ways that we just don't even think about.
2: Well, you're hearing today from Brant Hansen, and he's our guest on Focus on the Family with Jim Daly. 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
1: Brant, becoming a godly man is... all wound up, I think, in point five, which is choosing today who you want to become tomorrow.
0: Yeah.
1: I like that. For the guys that are feeling guilty right now, or maybe the wives that are listening saying, oh, Bob's not going to like this. There's always tomorrow. I mean, the Lord gives you breath.
0: Right.
1: And you want to wake up and do things better. So speak to that idea of having a plan for correcting those things that aren't tending the garden.
0: Well, here's the plan. And I like that as hopeful. Again, like you said, this isn't about beating ourselves up because we've failed and waited. Like, we didn't know sometimes. We didn't know exactly what we're supposed to be doing sometimes. And we make mistakes.
1: Uh-huh.
0: The plan is this. You're going to become whatever you're paying attention to right now.
1: Huh.
0: That's it. What you pay attention to is who you're going to become. And you do pay attention. You pay to attend things. Your brain can sit and attend to this or that. But that's shaping who you're becoming.
1: Yeah. I think it was the late Larry Crabb, who we had on the program many times here at Focus, who said, line up 100 men, watch them closely for a week. 70 or 80 of them will be ruled by a passion called neediness.
0: That's right.
1: What was he driving toward there? I think I get that, but what's the difference? What is the neediness that 80% are looking for, and what's the opposite of that?
0: Still trying to achieve significance on their own.
1: Through
0: whatever.
1: Tick some off for
0: something
1: me.
0: Well, like career achievement, money,
1: cars.
0: Sex, like, yeah, attractiveness. Like, it could be a million different things, but like that they're still not secure as men just comes bleeding out, especially in a workplace environment where there's like, why is this so competitive or fear based or something? Like, what, this is just a weird thing. It's because people are still trying to, they're still needy.
1: Yeah.
0: And to get to a point where, you start paying attention to the right things. I'm talking about bringing the Lord into your mind, growing, listening to things that are wise, paying attention to wisdom, like being around the right things, paying attention to the right things. You will become a more secure person.
1: Yeah. No, it's so true. So many wealthy people, wealthy men that I've met, they tend to, especially the non-Christian, I think Christians tend to do this better, not perfectly, but better. Where they'll say, I was aiming for that next deal, and I just told myself if I get that next deal that's going to give me X amount of money, I'm done. I'll be fine. And then what they find is when they get there, it's really the next deal.
0: Right.
1: It's like a deal junkie. They're never going to have enough. It won't be the perfect deal. Therefore, we've got to move to the next deal to get that satisfaction or that significance.
0: Just needing complimented all the time, needing this for that. Here's a wonderful thing that C.S. Lewis was talking about. He said you really have to watch when you're younger because you're on a trajectory. So a little attitude, he called it a grumble. If you're a grumbly person when you're 25, people are like, okay, well, it's all right. But you're on this trajectory. You wind up when you're older, you become just a grumble.
1: Yeah.
0: Like we become more and more a caricature of what we're fostering in our lives.
1: Interesting.
0: And it's like I mentioned in the book, like you will... If you're off by 1 degree for a moonshot, you miss the moon by 3,100 miles because of the trajectory of things. So that's why I think a lot of older people, you can look at this person and say, man, he's a saint. He listens. He offers wisdom. Everybody just loves being around him. Or you can see the anger on somebody's face. They become nothing but anger. And they're at the grocery store hitting you with their shopping carts. It's like... You become this extreme thing that you were fostering when you were younger.
1: Brent, let me ask you this. In the context of your old radio days doing a lot of political commentary, that's an environment where, you do get angry.
0: Yeah.
1: Because people seem like they're not thinking. I'll be polite.
0: Right.
1: The word stupid comes to mind. But policies that are put in place, kind of the things that aren't helpful for the most people are put into place. And you look at public education, all the things that are going on
0: Absolutely. There,
1: what's being taught. You can gin that anger up to where you're really behaving as poorly as those you're opposing.
0: Or here's another thing that happens, and I think it's more subtle, especially I see this with older folks, and I'm getting to be one of those older folks. We need you to be at peace. Like, we need you to be the voice of the family or the voice of your neighborhood, the voice of your church, where you're thinking in terms of the kingdom of God. But if you're sitting there basting in propaganda, whatever the propaganda is, whatever the news is, whatever, if you're watching that all the time, you're not going to be that person. Mm. And now we're missing you And people need older people with wisdom in the culture, but you're not, you're like so awash in this stuff. And I know the news of the day is important. I know all this stuff is, it's true, but we need somebody to offer some peace and a lack of anxiety. Instead, you're anxious now because you're sitting there like getting all ginned up.
1: Well, and, I mean, yeah, I'm thinking nobody's tending that garden.
0: Right.
1: Politics, my gosh, it's overgrown, it's weed infested, it's gnarly. But we need to be Christian men and do the right things and do it with the right attitude. The key, though, is the alternatives to that neediness that we were talking about a minute ago. If we could take that from 80% to 10%, how would we do that to get men focused on the right things again?
0: Well, this is I'm taking a shot with writing this book. Like,
1: yeah, I mean, you wrote the book.
0: I literally
1: me.
0: Don't know beyond that. Like, to try to explain, I think this is God's vision for us. I think women respond the way they do because they intuitively know it is to be a keeper of the garden, to be a source of security. For the vulnerable around us, your neighborhood should be safer just because you're there.
1: Let's move to decision six. Take responsibility for your own spiritual life. Seems right.
0: It is. It's. But if I were just looking at that chapter, I'd be like, okay, here we go. It's the old, you need to do this and that. It's actually good news. It's not a guilt trip again for guys. I'm saying for a lot of guys, they associate spiritual, because our culture does this, with emotional. So a lot of guys feel left out, or they've done something wrong with God. They don't even understand the whole thing. It doesn't compute. If you're more analytical, this can be for more analytical women too. That's definitely me. I don't respond emotionally to a lot of stuff that other people do. Like a certain song, everybody's, wow, like we went to the chorus and we modulated up and now our hands are in the air. Like, I'm sitting watching them like, yeah, but they do that, the Journey concert too. Like when they modulate or they hit that chorus again. So I'm always analyzing. Right. Maybe I'm too skeptical, and I'm okay. So that's, but what I've realized reading the stories of people in the Bible is spiritual isn't about emotions. Being spiritual is about loyalty.
1: Huh. Faithfulness.
0: Yeah, faithfulness to God. You just keep showing up.
1: Yeah. That's the fork in the road, as we've talked these last couple of days, that decision tree that's always in front of us as guys. Do we look at this? You got to say yes or no.
0: Yeah, just...
1: You know,
0: just,
1: and loyalty and faithfulness is what should drive you to God.
0: And when you understand that, when guys understand that, we're like, I can do that. Like, I get it. Guys, this is part of, if you're in the military, you have a job, or like to people around you, like I can keep showing up, but God deserves my believing loyalty.
1: Yeah.
0: And that daily thing where it's like, I'm going to partner with God in life. Like Abraham.
1: Brent, let's wrap up right here. I mean, these are great concepts. I'm actually quite excited to talk to Trent and Troy about this. I don't know if it's going to be drip irrigation or Niagara Falls. I'll have to make that. Yeah, we're going to sit down and read this book together. Let's do it. But the concepts are great. And the vision is so strong about being the Adam, tend the garden, protect Eve, protect your children, help the vulnerable, all the things that we've talked about these last couple of days. But I am thinking of the guy who's maybe in his 60s, maybe older, who is looking back going, it's the first time I've really heard this. Mm. I did chase the money. Mm-hmm. I did go through two marriages, whatever it might be. How would you encourage him? What would you say to him to pick up today and move forward?
0: It's not too late. And in fact, somebody repenting is what we're talking about, rethinking. Somebody who repents or rethinks gets humble when they're in their 60s. Huh. Or 70s, it's more impressive.
1: It is.
0: All I can say to somebody who's listening and going, well, I wish I would have thought about this before. I wish I would have had that idea before, but I didn't think about that. I didn't live that way. All I can tell you is much respect to you for saying, but now I will. Yeah. I just have tons of respect for that. So that's all I have to tell you.
1: You know, it's interesting. I'm thinking of something someone once said to me about the Holy Spirit. That evidence of the Holy Spirit in a Christian's life is a changed heart,
0: yeah,
1: changed actions. That's the thing that really is the evidence.
0: And it's continuing.
1: He was this, and he's now this.
0: Right.
1: That's a changed heart.
0: How impressive is that? Where do you see that anywhere else in the world where somebody who's 70 is like, you know what? I realized I get to do this, and now I'm going to serve people in this way better. Like,
1: yeah.
0: That alone makes me believe in God even more.
1: Mm. Yeah. And it's so good. Brant, you've done a wonderful job with this book, The Men We Need. And I think it is one of those resources that every dad, A, should digest, and every husband, to be able to be that garden tender and hopefully not miss the way Adam did miss. That's mm-hmm. the goal. Mm-hmm. And then to teach your sons what it means. You know, I hear from so many Christian parents who have daughters. I've not been blessed with a daughter. Mm-hmm. I wish I had one, but I don't. But how they say, where are the Christian guys that my daughter can marry? Mm-hmm. And that's my job with mm-hmm. two boys. I've got to help prepare my sons to be the husbands they need to be. Yeah. And this is one of those resources. Mm-hmm. So if you can, like we often do, if you can join us and be a part of the ministry, make a gift of any amount, a monthly gift is best for us. That's how John and I both do this mm-hmm. with Focus. 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If you can't afford it, we'll get it in your hands as part of the ministry here at Focus on the Family. We believe in the content that much and what Brant has to say here. So just ask for it and we'll get it to you. And most importantly, apply it and we'll have a different world.
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0: You've turned on the light. Today, mostly cloudy skies with showers. Highs in the lower 70s.
1: The rain showers are likely to continue into the evening. A chance of thunderstorms. Lows in the mid-50s. Some showers and thunderstorms on Saturday. Highs around 70.
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3: Heaven is a prepared place for a prepared person. Because listen to this. Tomorrow is going to be the end of the world for someone. It'll be the end of their world. Someone's name is going to end up in that obituary column. Someone is going to pass from this life to the afterlife. We don't know when that's going to happen. That's why we want to be ready to meet our God right now. That's why you want to get this resolve tonight so you can be sure that you're ready to meet Christ. Because as I said, heaven is a prepared place for prepared people. Are you prepared for eternity? If you want to know you'll go to heaven when you die, you have to admit you're a sinner. You have to say, God, I'm sorry for my sin, and I turn from that sin. I make a break with that sin. And then you must receive Christ into your life. Being a Christian is having Jesus come and take residence in your heart. Jesus says, behold, I stand at the door and I knock. And if you'll hear my voice and open the door, I will come in. Right now, he's knocking. He's saying, let me in. But only you can open that door. I can't open it for you. You must say, Lord, I'm sorry for my sin. Come into my life. You must receive Christ. Do it now.
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5: I don't care about, like, my name being remembered, but I would love for my boys, my wife, to remember me as someone who was after Jesus' heart.
6: Yeah.
5: And if I can demonstrate that in...
6: Pass that on.
5: In the ways that I repent.
6: Yeah.
5: In the ways that I am intentional about showing them, hey, like, this is, you know, sharing the testimony, like the things my mom overcame and her mom and my wife's mom and her dad, the things they've overcame on their journey so that we can look to the author and perfecter of our faith and run this race.
6: Welcome to Family Life Today, where we want to help you pursue the relationships that matter most. 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
6: One final day with just us men in the studio. No women here. Just us guys talking about marriage, talking about parenting, talking about legacy. What would you guys say to a guy like Bruce? And I'm talking season of life.
5: Okay.
6: They've got young kids. We all have older kids. You know, they want to do fathering well. They want to be the husband. If you had a 30 minutes with them at lunch, what would you say?
5: There's a lot of pressure to get this thing done right, parenting. Mm-hmm. Just trust God with your kids. So, yeah, be intentional about teaching your children. You're going to fail from time to time. Don't be so hard on yourself. Yeah, and learn from other good dads, you know.
8: Failure's baked in.
5: Not me,
8: for
5: Bruce.
8: Sure.
5: Yeah, failure's baked in.
8: Failure's baked
5: sure.
8: in. You're going to fail.
5: Yeah.
8: Get ready for that. It's okay.
5: It's okay. Yeah.
8: Yeah, it's okay.
5: And not to minimize sin, right?
8: Oh, for sure.
5: Because that's not okay. Confession is a part of that.
6: Yeah.
5: And I think that's like the beautiful gospel demonstration like, I demonstrate the gospel to my kids now when before they thought I was perfect.
9: Yeah.
6: Brian, you got one?
9: For me, I would probably say, you know, we already said a lot of good stuff about being intentional and confessing and really getting a few good habits. But I think some for me is just the perspective of my goal isn't just to for my kids to make my life easier.
10: Yeah.
9: And there is some great wisdom to, you know, the proverb talks about when you discipline your children, it will give their parents rest.
6: Yeah.
9: There's a lot of truth to that. And you want to be a good disciplined parent, but recognizing that they are working out their own sin.
10: Mm-hmm. Man.
9: And so to not be surprised when they break your heart.
10: Yeah.
9: Because they will break your heart and they will break it in ways that allow you to connect with the heart of the Father.
10: Yeah.
9: Because you think, how often does God feel this? If he truly loves us the way he says he does,
10: man,
9: and that he's a personal God.
10: Yeah.
9: He feels, to see how many times have I been wayward today in my thoughts.
6: Yeah.
9: So you multiply that by billions.
6: Yeah.
9: And for God to be broken.
10: Yeah.
9: I would just say it's like, it's going to happen.
6: Yeah.
10: Yeah.
9: Feel the brokenness in your own heart. Feel the hurt, feel the pain.
10: Man.
9: And then go, okay, then how do we move forward? And go, how do I love them in such a way that God loves me?
10: Man.
6: So something happened in you when you said that.
9: Mm-hmm. You just replay.
5: You thought of something.
9: You pray the conversations where my daughter in college is working on her own sinful nature.
6: Yeah.
9: And you get shocked and you go, that's not how we raised you.
10: Yeah.
9: And that's not how you've presented yourself to us.
6: Yeah,
9: and then you find out the real story.
6: Mm-hmm.
9: My son in high school and catching him with weed again. And how do you deal with in that moment? How do you bring him back to God? The goal isn't to make my life better in this moment or to be embarrassed because of how he.
10: Yeah.
9: We got a call from a mom basically outing one of our kids.
10: Wow.
9: Man, you talk about embarrassing.
6: Yeah.
9: And you're starting thinking about your perception management and you're in ministry and all this kind of stuff and you're feeling all that and all you feel is anger. Like, how could my kid do this to me? And it's like, you got to step back from that and go, we all do that.
10: Yeah.
9: So now how do I draw them back to God in this moment? Still give them discipline. They got to have consequences, right?
6: Yep.
9: But my goal isn't to make my life better now and more orderly from what the chaos that it has brought in. My goal now is to move through that chaos and connect them to a Savior.
10: Yeah.
9: And leave that impression.
6: It's easy to think as a parent, your goal is to have a perfect, righteous son or daughter when they're 18.
9: Yeah.
6: That's not the goal.
10: Jesus.
5: Yeah.
6: You know, and so you sort of parent in a way that you don't want them to ruin your reputation in high school.
9: Right.
6: And you put this pressure on them and it's like, no, the goal is that when they're 30 or 40, you know, and maybe this fall that they're taking is God's journey to get them to be the man of God you're hoping they're going to be in their 30s.
10: That's
6: I'm not saying, and then when I had a 30-year-old, I'm like, when they're 40, you know, it's like you keep pushing them back. You know, but it isn't, I think we get stuck in, especially as Christian parents, that we have to have this, they're reflecting us more than their own life. It's how am I looking as a parent, especially when you're in ministry? And that's so wrong. I would say to a young dad, and we've already talked about it, when you feel the nudge or even the thought, and it could be the Holy Spirit, I should pray with her. Pray.
9: That's good, Dad.
6: Or I should open the Word of God with my son. He's 10, he's 15, he's 18. Yeah. Do it.
5: Yeah, don't brush it off.
6: Wait a day. No. Don't even wait an hour. Grab
9: that's the Holy Spirit, right? That's what you're talking about.
6: Yeah, and I just know that there were so many of those, I look back, that I thought I'll do it later today or later tomorrow. The moment's gone. The day's gone. The week's gone. The year's gone.
10: Man.
6: And, you know, I used to hear, and you guys know the same thing. You'd hear older dads when you're in your 30s or 40s go, oh, man, you're going to blink. Yep. They're going to be gone. I'm like, whatever. This is forever.
10: It's like forever.
9: Yep.
6: You know, you're changing diapers. It just feels like, and then you blink and you're like, how many days did I miss?
9: I know. I wish I had put a visual reminder of how quick it's passing. Somebody gave the illustration of put a marble in.
6: Yeah,
9: for every week of your kid's life.
6: Yeah.
9: And then you just take one out every week.
6: Yeah.
9: And
6: you
9: start to see that my time is going.
10: Wow.
9: And it helps you just get reminded that it's, you know, while it's called today.
6: Yeah.
10: Yeah.
5: While it's called today.
9: How do we do today?
6: Mm-hmm. Yeah. Last thing we'll talk about legacy. And I don't know what you think of this verse in Exodus 20. It's in the Ten Commandments. It's actually the second commandment. You shall not make a false image. And then he ends it with, I'm a jealous God. who will visit the sins of the father on the third and fourth generation.
5: Mm-hmm.
6: And most people stop there and don't realize verse 5 says, and to 1,000 generations I will bless for the father that obeys and loves my commands.
5: Mm.
6: So we only think of the sins of the father. But there is a truth there that's not an idea. It will happen.
5: Mm.
6: Our sins are going down our generation for several generations unless we stop them.
5: Yeah.
6: In other words, I don't know what your dad gave you, but mine was not good. It was abuse and alcohol and adultery and divorce. And so I had this drive, especially as I got involved with family life. They gave me a vision for what family or what marriage and family could be. Dennis Rainey became a role model. I didn't know him very well. I'm like, I want that. I've never seen that. So I had something to look at, but I was like, we got to stop this. You know, the Wilson name has to change from this to something else. Others get a godly legacy and you continue it. What's your journey? Because now your kids are living out. You either stopped it and tried to change something from ungodly to godly, or you had godly and you continued it. But I know it's visceral for me. I hear the word legacy and I'm like, I got to be a legacy changer, you know? And now I'm starting to see some of the ripple effect. I just preached Sunday with my son.
5: Oh, wow.
6: We got to That's do really a cool. 1,000 men breakfast with 11 Detroit Lions and a couple of guys. It was really just this messy. And I'm sitting there and I turned to him. I go, Cody, I can't believe we're doing, you know what this feels like to be able to do this with my son, thinking of where I came from. So I got a little glimpse of, oh, God has done something.
5: Yeah.
6: What do you connect with when you hear that?
5: Oh.
6: Not my story, but the whole.
9: I was going to say, I wanted to be in that audience right there in that moment. Yeah, that message.
6: It was fun.
5: That's really cool. First of all, I just felt the weight of that.
9: Yeah.
5: That's weighty.
6: Yeah, it is. It is.
5: You know what I mean? It's.
6: What do you mean weighty?
5: It's weighty to know that, the impact that I have on my children as a dad, negative, positive, whatever it is, it's a huge impact.
6: Even when you hear the word father wounds.
5: Yes.
6: You think, am I wounding them?
5: Yes.
6: Yeah. It's a heavy weight.
5: It's weighty. Yeah. But at the same time, I'm thinking about the non-examples I had. And humans, right? My father was a human. My mom was human. We do a lot of dumb and sinful and bad stuff. We do a lot of beautiful things. So again, it's just, for me, it just goes back to trusting that God loves my kids more than I ever could.
6: Yeah.
5: So just to do the next right thing, you know, as I take steps of obedience and repentance, you know, I've always said, like, I don't care about, like, my name being remembered.
6: Mm-hmm.
5: But I would love for my boys, my wife, to remember me as someone who was after Jesus' heart.
6: Yeah.
5: And if I can demonstrate that in...
6: Pass that on.
5: In the ways that I repent.
6: Yeah.
5: In the ways that I am intentional about showing them, hey, like, this is, you know, sharing the testimony. What's that passage that talks about we were overcome by the power of the blood?
6: It's Revelation.
11: By the blood of the Lamb and the word of their testimony.
6: Yeah.
5: Like sharing that with my boys. Like this isn't the trials and difficulties.
6: Man. Yeah.
5: So having like remembering also that great cloud of witnesses. I think that's what I'm alluding to. Mm. Like the things my mom overcame and her mom and my wife's mom and her dad. The things they've overcome. Remembering the Moseses and the Abrahams and the things that they overcame on their journey so that we can look to the author and perfecter of our faith,
6: right?
5: My kids' faith.
6: Yeah.
5: And run this race.
6: Yeah.
5: Because this ain't easy.
11: It's an endurance race. No, man.
5: It's the long game.
11: Yeah, it's a long one. I think for me, when I think of legacy, thinking about where I come from, and I used to be really angry with my parents. I didn't grow up with either one of my parents, really. They were just not there. They had their own struggles. They did the best they could with the information that they had. That's where I just leave it up to.
6: Yeah.
11: They had some wrong information, which led them down some really bad decisions. And God was able to redeem that to pull me to where I am right now. So I'm thankful for that. And I think the legacy I always want to leave with my kids is that no matter what, trust God with wherever you're going. Mm. And I'm always constantly in the back of my mind is Numbers 23:19. And I love that story because you got Balak and Balaam. And he's sitting there and he's trying to curse the people of God. And God's like, no, you're not going to do that. And then there's just one thing. And he's like, man, I can only do what God says to do. And you got to think, he's being paid to curse these people.
6: Mm-hmm.
11: The curse God's people, and God is talking to him. And he's like, man, you can pay me whatever you want to pay me. I still got to do what he says I got to do. And there's this one line in this verse 19. He says, God is not a man that he should lie, nor the son of man that he should repent. If he said it, he's going to do it. Mm-hmm. If he promised it, he's going to make it good. Mm-hmm. And that's the motto that I live by. I said, if God said he's going to take care of it somehow, some way, we're just going to have to deal with that. And so I lean into that pretty heavy with my kids because I want them to know that I don't have any of the answers, really. I don't have any of the answers worked out. I'm going to make mistakes. I'm going to try to do the best I can. But at the end of the day, lean into God. And if he says do it, do it.
9: Well, whenever you say the word legacy, and I think about fathers and sons and what has been passed on, it's like Proverbs 17:6 says the glory of the children is their father.
11: Man.
9: And glory, you know, kavod in the Hebrew is weight. Mm-hmm. And that weight can be positive,
6: yeah,
9: and it can be negative. Mm-hmm. And I think about my dad, and I remember when I was 16 years old, we were going to where my dad grew up, and he grew up poor dirt farmer in North Carolina. His dad didn't make a lot of money. His dad died when I was probably 7 or 8. I didn't really know him very well. His mom died when he was 10. Wow. So he grew up with a stepmom who was real sweet, and a hurricane had hit North Carolina and had destroyed like this barn. So he said, we're going to go down. I remember it because that's when my dad decided to finally have the sex talk with me. Wow. So we get down to this barn and everything's wrecked. And he says, just find something of value, pull it out. So I start, you know, finding rakes and shovels and all this stuff. And then I'm finding these mason jars. And so I start picking these mason jars out and they have like this yellowish liquid. And I start stacking these mason jars. And now it's kind of like a game. And I stack up, it's like Jenga, I stack up like 13 of them. And I look at my dad and I said, Dad, what are these? And he said, oh, that's my dad's homemade brew. Oh, and it was like in that moment at 16, I realized that my scrapbook looked a lot different than my dad's scrapbook.
6: Wow.
9: Yeah. And when his dad was an angry drunk. And when he was 8 years old, he told me a time where his dad came home and they lived in a small house, like 2-bedroom house. And so he heard his dad come home and he was yelling about something. And my dad peeks out of the door and he sees his mom on the ground his dad saying, if you get up, I'm going to kill you.
11: Mm. Wow.
9: It's like, my dad's taking a picture.
6: Yeah.
9: This is what manhood looks like. This is what it looks like to be a man or a woman. Mm. And I just think, I didn't have those pictures.
11: Yeah.
9: Mm-hmm.
11: Yeah.
9: My dad met Jesus.
11: Yeah.
5: Yeah.
9: And he's like, I'm not going to pass on the same scrapbook.
11: Yeah.
9: And I know there's pictures of my kids would want to rip out of their scrapbook too.
6: Oh, man.
9: It's not a perfect scrapbook.
6: Yeah.
9: But I hope that I'm able to just pass on and stop that legacy and create a new legacy. Like you, Dave. I mean, just hearing you and your son, it's like,
11: That's amazing.
9: I hope we can just pass on and just keep that going because you know that the other way that story can go can be devastating.
11: Yeah. Oh, yeah.
9: And my dad had to overcome things I didn't have to overcome.
11: Yeah.
9: Thank God.
6: Thank God. It's interesting. When Cody and I were up there speaking, and we're sort of just going back forth, and there was like freedom to say whatever you want. Say what you want, Cody. And Cody tells the story at the end, which I remember, but I didn't know the impact on him. And it was, we were invited a few years ago to go back to Ball State where I played college football, and he played at a school in the same conference. So he's going back to a place where he's caught some touchdowns and playing this golf outing, alumni golf outing. So anyway, long story short, I pull into a parking spot in front of the stadium, and we're going to go in and take pictures in the end zone, that kind of thing. But as we're sitting there, I just felt led by the Spirit to tell him the story. So I turned to Cody, and anyway, he tells this story to 1,000 men this way. He goes, we pull in this parking spot, and Dad turns to me and says, you know, before your mom, I was dating this girl for 4 years that I was going to marry. And we were doing things that weren't honoring God, but I was in love with her and I was going to marry her. And then I came to Christ and everything changed. And then I go to see her and I catch her with another guy and it's over. And I meet your mom and we start dating and we're on this course and it's months later and my old girlfriend shows up at Ball State and she says, I want back. I've realized I made a mistake. And Cody says, so Dad drives me out to this parking spot and we are sitting in the spot at the stadium. He said, Dad turned to his girlfriend and said, I'm a new man. I have a new life. We're done. I'm never going to talk to you again.
11: Mom.
6: And he goes, Dad, have you ever talked to her again? I go, nope. And he goes, he didn't know it, but in that moment, I was born. Oh, in that moment, my life, that life I'm living, was made because my dad made a decision that he wasn't even thinking about me, but it has impacted not just me, but this church, this city.
10: Wow.
6: And I just want to say to the men listening, do you realize every decision you make, the little ones, the big ones that you don't think, you think they're about you?
10: Yeah.
6: They're probably about your legacy because every decision has a legacy.
5: It's made it more weighty.
10: Man.
6: Yeah. No, I'm just saying, but you talk about weight. Yeah, I mean, we don't think about that. It is a weight that we it's a privilege to carry. Because God has said, you guys, it's not about you. You're leaving a legacy, and someday your kids are going to tell stories about private things you did that impacted them that you didn't even know.
10: Didn't even think about.
6: You know,
9: and it's not just a way for you to carry, right? It's like Jesus saying, listen, I'm going to carry your burdens.
6: Yeah.
10: Man, doesn't he?
9: And so we feel the burden, and all we do is get to give it back to Jesus.
6: Yeah.
9: But when we hold on to it and we don't press in and make the decision and trust the Spirit in the moment and confess and all the things we talked about,
6: And
9: none of that feels natural.
6: Cody doesn't even know. Man. Nobody knows, but in that moment, I was this close to saying, okay, we're back.
9: Mm.
10: Yeah.
6: Because I really had a heart for her. I'm like,
10: sure.
9: Yeah.
6: You're kidding me. You realize you were wrong. I was this close, and it was just like, nope.
10: Nope.
6: This is a line in the sand, dude. And again, I had no idea the legacy of that, but we're all living that. Every dad listening is living that. Every husband. Man, we want to cheer them on, right?
10: Right.
6: We're like, go for it, guys. Get men in your life. Do the right things. Live the life you get. You know, as a pastor, I have definitely felt the tension of serving marriages in our church. I mean, it's a passion of ours. And, you know, couples aren't falling apart, but they're not really connecting either. So things can look fine on the surface or on the outside, but there's always some drift happening
12: for sure
6: underneath. And you see this as a leader, and you know marriages need support, but figuring out what to do, often it can feel overwhelming. So we've walked with a lot of churches through this, and most just need a simple place to start.
12: And we have that for you. So if you thought about doing a marriage event but didn't want to build it from scratch, this is a great way forward. 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
6: Let me tell you, strong families don't happen by accident. Sometimes all it takes is one intentional step to help couples reconnect again. All right, let me ask you guys this. What's one thing you wish you'd known earlier as a dad? I mean, you're all old guys now, so think back to when you're you were much younger. Is there something that comes to your mind? I wish I'd known this. Mm-hmm. What'd you say, George?
5: I still look good, though.
6: Yeah, you do look good.
5: You know what I'm saying?
6: You got that hat on.
10: You're making it work. You're making it
5: work. Stop playing with me, man.
6: I don't know if you realize that hat says 1954 on it.
5: Hey, oh, man. That was when you were you born?
6: No? Not yet. Not yet.
10: Okay.
6: I'm not that old.
10: He said, not yet. Not yet.
6: That's close.
5: Something I wish I
6: wish you had known earlier.
9: I wish I'd known how to put the car seat in, because that's got to be some of the most frustrating things ever. Just putting a car seat in was miserable. There's no course on that.
6: Have you ever put the car seat in, put your son in the car seat, little baby?
9: Yeah, they do.
6: And didn't hook it to the seat, and when you stopped, the car seat flew through the air, and he's stuck in it?
10: That happened to us. I got a story. So her name is Zayla. So this is my 8-year-old. So she's in the back seat, and I'm driving. I buckled in, and I take this turn, and, you know, and I'm still good. I look in the back and she is laid over. Car seat's over, she's over, and just staring at me like this. And I'm like, oh boy, I gotta pull over somewhere fast because the seat wasn't buckled in. She's buckled in, but the seat wasn't buckled in. It was a mess. She still tells that story. She said, Dad, you gotta take those curves a little slower. And I'm like, that happened years ago. She does not care. She does not forget.
5: I don't know if I can say this.
9: Oh, yeah, you can.
6: You can say it, George. We can edit it out.
5: All right, yeah. I wish I would have known our door had a lock.
9: Uh-oh.
10: Oh, man.
9: Uh-oh.
5: The door to our bedroom.
6: So what happened? You didn't lock the door one time times?
5: Story time. No. That has happened. Yeah.
6: Anyway. So that's your lesson. I wish I knew doors had locks.
5: I could have done that.
9: Yeah. There was a lot of things you could you can lock the door.
6: Bruce, you got one?
13: I don't know. I was totally relating with the car seat thing. I've never done what you guys did where the car seat fell over, but we have definitely arrived at our destination to find the baby in the car seat, but not strapped into the car seat.
5: Oh, man.
13: Yeah.
5: Yeah. Defeats the purpose of the car seat.
10: Oh, yeah. Yeah, he's just chilling.
13: Right. Yeah, he's like, oh, glad we drove safe.
10: Yep. Yeah. Just prayers and Cheetos.
5: Prayers and Cheetos. That's the first time I've heard that.
6: Prayers and Cheetos. Here's mine.
9: Oh, yeah.
6: And this is just, duh, I wish I'd have known earlier that when my wife's up working, I should be up helping.
10: Oh, man. Ooh, you can say that one again. That was
13: that simple. You didn't know that, Dave? You didn't know that?
5: Wait, erase that.
9: Wait, like, what kind of work are you talking about?
6: I mean, she's in the kitchen. I'm watching the game. It's like, seriously, can you come on and help me do the dishes? Mm-hmm. It'll take 10 minutes.
5: Edit that.
6: I'm like, no, I can't. It's fourth quarter. You know, the game's on the line. No. Right.
10: It's always fourth quarter, though.
6: It's always.
10: When they need help, you're like, wait a minute. Yeah. No, I got to see
5: edit that out, Dave. Because now I can't watch the game.
6: Don't let your wife hear this.
10: That's a good one.
6: No, that's one of the things I did say to my sometimes when I got married, I said, if she's up, you're up.
10: Oh, yeah.
6: Man, that says I'm your partner. I mean, when we were first married and we had our first baby, when he would cry in the middle of the night, she would turn to me like, at least go get him, because she was nursing. And I literally faked like I was asleep. Mm-hmm. I hate to admit it. After a while, she's like, I know you're not sleeping. I'm like, how selfish can a guy be?
9: Everyone has done that.
10: I ain't done that one.
9: You've never done
10: that?
9: I'm not done the fake sleep.
10: You never faked? No, not fake sleep.
6: You just were asleep.
10: No, I have faked while I'm like, oh, what did you say? I've done that before. Like, I didn't hear that, but I've never faked sleep.
6: Well, you're a better man than me.
5: Yeah.
6: And let me just say, man, this has been a rich 3 days with these guys. I think what you guys have shared about marriage and family, and today really about legacy, is legacy changing. 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
16: Welcome to Breakpoint, a daily look at an ever-changing culture through the lens of unchanging truth. For the Colson Center, I'm John Stone Street. Well, no one really felt compelled to make the case that mothers matter until the onset of so-called same-sex marriage. It is only within the last decade or so that we've pretended that the ones who physically bear and nurture children, who do the most listening and worrying, who are the first ones small kids run to when they're hurt or scared, are somehow replaceable. It is, of course, ridiculous, really. As ridiculous as those photos of two men laying in a hospital bed as if either one of them had just given birth. Of course mothers matter, but Father's Day is a great opportunity to also say that fathers matter. The importance of fathers was overlooked by social science research until recent decades. But now, study after study continues to reveal ways that dads are uniquely significant and integral to their children's growth and well-being. In fact, what the research is clearly showing is not only that moms and dads matter, but it's the differences between moms and dads that matter most. Years ago, I interviewed one of the early voices to make this case to a secular audience. The late Paul Rayburn normally wrote about research and discoveries from the hard sciences like chemistry, physics, and biology. He wrote on these scientific topics for popular publications like the New York Times, Science, Psychology Today, and others. However, in 2014, Rayburn detoured into the social sciences to explore the topic of fatherhood. When I asked him why, he told me, and I quote, "I've got five kids. I wanted to know if I mattered." Well, his conclusion, detailed in the book Do Fathers Matter, was a resounding yes. Fathers, he found, contribute far more than genes and hopefully just a paycheck. Drawing on the work of neuroscientist, animal behaviorist, geneticist, and developmental psychologist, Rayburn showed that fathers make a difference at every stage of a child's development, from conception through adulthood. Dads are a source of physiological, psychological, relational, even spiritual and social stability that children will carry with them throughout their lives. And today, new research continues to affirm and expand Rayburn's conclusions. Research confirms that when a dad throws a cackling baby in the air or chases a toddler around on all fours until both collapse in fits of laughter, it shapes the child's emotional regulation. Researchers describe the unique attachment created by these kinds of behaviors, calling them secure exploration, encouraging children to explore the world with less anxiety, confident they always have a secure refuge to return to, someone to help them make sense of what they've learned. Secure exploration jumpstarts children into mastering hard or more frustrating tasks and helps them understand the dynamics and boundaries of healthy relationships. Now, all of that makes sense to Christians because Scripture describes God as a loving Father who designed the human family around the distinct but essential contributions of both male and female. Children thrive with involved fathers and mothers because the two are not the same. And that's the way the whole thing was designed. And so, I join with Katie Faust, who wrote this week for the Greater Than campaign, and I quote, "To all the dads who toss a toddler in the air at the airport while every mother in the terminal holds her breath, to the dads who rev the engine a little too loudly and teach a son how to drive the stick shift before their feet can even reach the pedals, to the dads who throw the ball in the backyard until it's too dark to see it and then throw a few more, to the dads who play house with their daughters and teach them how to dance, to the dads who say, rub some dirt on it, and they mean it as love, to the dads who teach a son how to be a man and teach a daughter exactly how a man should treat her, to all the dads committed to being the dad that God made them to be. Happy Father's Day." For the Colson Center, I'm John Stone Street with Breakpoint.
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1: 2 Corinthians chapter 3 verse 17 says, "Now the Lord is the Spirit, and where the Spirit of the Lord is, there is freedom." I'm Susan, and that is the Light Word for today.
30: On Thursday's program, Chuck Swindoll left us with a definition that won't let go. He said that grace is free sovereign favor to the ill-deserving. It's not earned. It's not kindness extended to friends. God's grace is favor poured out on those who deserve the opposite. Today on Insight for Living, Chuck takes that definition off the page and walks it into history, into a forgotten man, a no-place town, and a king who came looking anyway. This is where grace gets its face. Chuck titled his message, "The Grace of God."

Grace is free sovereign favor to the ill-deserving. God sovereignly, apart from anything from us, any goodness, any effort, any attempt to win his favor or friendship, God in his grace reaches down to lift us up, even while we fight him in the process. Amazing. Amazing. To illustrate that, look at Romans chapter 5, verse 8. Just the one verse for a moment. But God demonstrates his own love toward us, in that while we were yet sinners, Christ died for us. God provides evidence of this characteristic of his love as he reaches out to sinners like us. He demonstrates his own love toward us. Look at verse 6. While we were still helpless, I've underscored the word helpless, at the right time, Christ died for the ungodly. Helpless. Verse 8. While we were yet sinners, underscore sinners, Christ died for us. Helpless. Sinful. Verse 10. For while we were enemies, we were reconciled to God through the death of his son. Underscore that word. Helpless, sinners, enemies. Grace is God extending his favor to those who can't help themselves. When you lose a loved one and you can't make it through, his grace gets you through it because you're helpless. When you cannot make yourself well and you're suffering and suffering over a long period of painful time in your life, you're helpless to make yourself well. God comes to your rescue in his grace, gets you through it, gets you beyond it. He helps the helpless. Grace is God's undeserved favor extended to those who could never earn it and are unable to repay it. We said it best, with the free sovereign favor to the ill-deserving. Why ill-deserving? Because we are sinful to the core. To the core. Verse 19 in the same chapter of Romans 5. As through one man's disobedience, the many were made sinners. Don't go any further. There's Adam. There are your grandparents, your great-grandparents. There's your heritage. There's your progeny. The whole family of us, sinful. Every one of us, because one man sinned, acting as our federal head. When he sinned, we sin. The many were made sinners. Even so, through the obedience of one, Christ Jesus, our Lord, many, we read, many will be made righteous. You can't do it on your own. It must come through Christ. Look at the next verse. The law came in. Why? So that the transgression would increase. Amazing. Even among Christians, transgressions increase. G.K. Chesterton said it well when he spoke of original sin as the one Christian truth that can be verified by observation anywhere in the world, any day of the week. Just look around. The harshest, ugliest, worst letters I have ever been sent have been sent by Christians. The most difficult, angry treatment has come to me from Christians. The most painful scars on my life were put there by Christians. Carnal Christians, sinful Christians. And don't tell me their motive was right. Their motive was wrong, and often my response was not right. Why? Because I'm sinful to the core. I'm blue also.

0: And isn't it amazing in our society, people deny that. You know, there are audiences where if I preach like this, they'd be pouring out the aisles. I mean, they're walking out on, I'm not going to listen to this. You know what I did last week? You know the money I've given to that charity? Do you realize how good I am compared to my neighbor? I mean, on and on they go. It's just denial. J.I. Packer told a wonderful story of how denial can blind us to the truth. He loved to talk about the psychiatrist who brought a man into his office who was convinced he was dead. The psychiatrist's job was to convince him that he's living. He couldn't convince him. Finally, he settled on a foolproof plan. He took a couple of medical books from his shelf, and he gave them to the man, and he said, look, read these chapters, and you will see that dead men do not bleed. You'll read it for yourself. The guy said, okay. Came back in a week, and the doc said, well, what do you think? What did you learn? He said, I'm now convinced, said the patient, it's perfectly clear that based on this evidence in this medical journal and this medical book that dead men do not bleed. I'm convinced. Without saying a word, the psychiatrist pulled out a drawer, got a needle, took the man's finger and pricked his finger. Out came blood. The man said, great Scott, dead men do bleed. Please, please, the evidence is everywhere. Our denial is in reverse. It's in reverse. We're in this fixed state where we believe we're alive spiritually. In fact, we are dead spiritually. No hope to get to heaven on our own without coming through the cross. We'll hear about Christ on the cross in the messages yet ahead. But for now, let's settle on this. The law tells us what to do. It just doesn't enable us. As the poet wrote, do this and live, the law demands, but gives me neither feet nor hands. A better word, God's grace does bring. It bids me fly and gives me wings. It gives me wings. We are able to live on in this life, sinful as we are, because of the grace of God. We're able to have an eternal kind of life like God our Father, because God in His grace chose to declare us righteous. John writes of how Jesus brought grace and truth in his coming. John lived, by the way, chapter 1 of his gospel. John lived in the in-between era. How interesting would that have been? Born and reared in the era of the law, and Jesus came later after his death. The Holy Spirit came and the era of grace kicks in, and John has lived to see the two, and he knows the difference came in the person of Jesus. John starts right off. He doesn't mess around in this gospel. Go back to John chapter 1. The Gospel of John chapter 1. John opens his account of Jesus Christ, and he doesn't beat around the bush. Look closely. In the beginning was the Word. This is John's word for Jesus himself, W-O-R-D. In the beginning was the Word. The Word was with God. The Word was God. So immediately states that Jesus is deity. In fact, verse 3, all things came into being through him. Jesus is the creator. He's deity. He's the creator. Verse 4, in him was life. And the life was the light of men, and the light shines in the darkness, and the darkness did not comprehend it, did not extinguish it, could not put it out. The light shone. The original light is not in ourselves. It is in Christ and Christ alone. If there is light to take away darkness, it will be in Christ and Christ alone. If there is any light in us, it's reflected light. Reflected light. In that sense, Jesus is like the sun. We are like the moon. Jesus, the original Star of David, if you will, the Son of God, came, created, brought life, brought light. Look closely now, Verse 14, the Word became flesh and dwelt among us. One of the paraphrases says, he moved into the neighborhood. I've always liked that. Jesus came and he moved into the neighborhood. He didn't remain aloof. He didn't live in a castle. He didn't say to people, stay away, I'm holy. He became one of us. He spent time with sinners, tax collectors, prostitutes, people who gossiped, who were ugly to other people, folks who didn't forgive, people who weren't kind, people like us. He came to this world and he dwelt among us. Look at the next statement. John writes, he was there. This is an eyewitness account. We beheld his glory. The glory as of the only begotten of the Father, full of what? Full of grace, full of truth. Without hedging in any way on truth, he demonstrated grace. The law had done none of this grace, had offered none of it. And this one who came with his one-of-a-kind glory demonstrates fully this grace. And with Jesus, freedom replaced bondage, and light took the place of dark, and hope the place of discouragement and depression and emptiness. We learned that about our God at the very first time on this Godhead series of messages. His glory, we saw glory in him. There was the effulgence of God in his presence. It must have been magnificent to be around the Savior. He didn't glow, didn't have a halo, didn't walk around a white robe going, No, that's a phony idea of him. He was just like any other Jewish man. However, he happened to have been God. He looked like all the rest of us. But this verse says we saw his glory. John was there. He saw it. It's like nothing else he's ever seen. It was glory as of the only begotten of the Father, full of what? Look, grace, truth. Grace doesn't deny truth. Grace underscores truth. You're sinful. You don't deserve what I'm going to do, but the truth is my love is activated and I'm going to extend my favor in your direction. And as a result, you're going to be the recipient of grace, even though you do not deserve it. He was full of grace and truth. Verse 16, I love it. Look closely. For of his fullness we have all received grace upon grace. Eugene Peterson in the Message renders that we all live off his generous bounty, gift after gift after gift after gift. It's grace. It's grace. From John 1, look at Ephesians 2. Quickly now, time is moving. Ephesians chapter 2. Verse 8, verse 9, Paul is in the subject of salvation. He starts where I have been, verse 1, Ephesians 2, you were dead in your trespasses and sins. You were dead, and you formerly walked in this way. Therefore, verse 8, not surprisingly, it is by grace you have been saved through faith. Grace trumped law. Grace overshadowed our sin. You have been saved by grace through faith. And it wasn't from yourself. It was the gift of God, not as a result of works, so that no one may boast. The summary of salvation, by grace through faith, not works. By grace through faith, not works. Say that. By grace, through faith, not works. Again, by grace, through faith, not works. You have just stated a truth not known by the vast majority of the world, even a world that's heard of Jesus, though most in this world have not. Those who have think that there's something in them that will somehow gain the favor of someone that good. when in fact the purpose of his death is because we couldn't get good, we can never be good, therefore he will declare us righteous because of his death. I take it by faith. It is because of God's grace. It is never because of my works. The greatest heresy on the planet comes through words like this. It's not what God does for me, it's what I do for him. And the vast majority of people who even acknowledge there is a God, and it's a decreasing number every year, work hard to please him, to do good things, when in fact good things come after we have believed in his son. And that those are valuable works, but they don't get us to God. They're the result of our knowing God. Now, this wonderful story. I love this story in 2 Samuel chapter 9. You may remember when we were on the glory of God, I used King Uzziah as an example, who became a leper. When I spoke on the holiness of God, I referred to Isaiah the prophet, who stood in the temple and heard the angels as they, in antiphonal voice, said, "Holy, holy, holy, infinitely holy is the Lord our God." Isaiah. When we were on the love of God, we looked at the prodigal son and the prodigal's father. Today, on the grace of God, we're going to look at Mephibosheth. Back to 2 Samuel chapter 9. Get your pen handy. I rarely tell you that, but today I'm going to urge you to write down the six analogies that tie in with our salvation coming from the life of Mephibosheth. 2 Samuel chapter 9. I want you to put on your thinking caps. I want you to travel with me back over 2,500 years, and we are in the palace of the king. His name is David. His predecessor, King Saul, has died. David has come to the throne. His dynasty is now running its course. Listen carefully. In the eastern dynasties, when a new king came on the scene, all of the family of the old king, the former king, is exterminated. Or, if not exterminated, they run like rats on a sinking ship. Because what? The new king will kill them. Their presence, since they have the royal blood in them, would be a threat to the new king's throne. The family of Saul has fled away, though David exterminated none of them. But when Saul died, Ziba, his servant, as well as a nurse who was helping with the children, took up this little boy, Mephibosheth, and ran for their lives to hide. In the running, she dropped him, and he was crippled in both his feet. Now, that's the background of the story, Mephibosheth, here in 2 Samuel 9. And David is now in his palace. Can you see the carvings of around him, the gold appointments? I mean, it is luxurious. Finally, peace has come to Israel, prosperity. As one wag put it, there was not only a chicken in every pot, there was a grape on every vine. David was a prosperous king, and he took care of his people. He did not overtax them. He was a shepherd by God's grace that had been brought to the place of the kingship. So he's musing on his throne. As some of you have done when you got promoted to that place you now hold, CEO, president, you're the owner, whatever. And you sit back and you think, man, how blessed am I? And David, as he's sitting and musing, remembers a promise. Before his dear friend Jonathan died in the same battle as Saul, his father had died in, David promised Jonathan he would take care of his family. Jonathan said, "Just make that covenant with me." And David said, "I promise." Suddenly the promise comes back to his mind and he thinks, I've got to make that promise good. Because of his relationship with his friend Jonathan and Jonathan's father Saul, King David initiates an act of grace. Look at it. So David said, "Is there yet anyone left of the house of Saul that I may show him kindness for Jonathan's sake?" You'll read the word kindness several times through this passage. It's a Hebrew word translated kindness, chesed. If you say it right, something lands on the back of the neck of the person in front of you. So be careful of trying about repeating it. Chesed is a guttural term. It means loving kindness, sometimes translated mercy, occasionally just love. Here, through this passage, it's kindness. Think of grace, grace, grace. God's treatment, sovereign, free, sovereign favor to the ill-deserved. Is there anyone to whom I might show free sovereign favor? So he meets a man named Ziba, who is from the house of Saul. And Ziba said, I know where there is one, and I'm just a servant. But verse 3 concludes, there's still a son of Jonathan. David, he's a cripple. He's disabled.
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0: Not long ago, I had the privilege of sitting with a small group of young pastors, bright, eager, serious about their calling, and they came loaded with questions. I loved it. One of them leaned forward and asked me something I've been asked 100 times, but it never gets old. He said, "Chuck, how do I quicken the hearts of my congregation in a world that spends more time staring into a cell phone than reading a Bible?" I smiled, because I've been waiting my whole life for that question. Stick to the Word. That's it. That's the answer. Don't chase trends. Don't craft clever self-help messages dressed up in religious language. Don't try to out-entertain the entertainment world. You'll lose that race every single time. Just open your Bible, tell your people who God is. Let the text speak, and I promise you, you will never, ever want for an audience. His Word is inexhaustible. His character is genuinely, breathtakingly awesome. And I mean that in the purest sense of the word. Not a hashtag, not a throwaway adjective. Awesome. Here's something you may not know. Insight for Living reaches a remarkable number of pastors. We train them. We resource them. We come alongside them in their calling. And when you impact a pastor, you impact a congregation. When you impact a congregation, the ripple effect spreads through families and then through generations. That's not a small thing. That's a legacy. As June 30th approaches, I want to invite you to invest in the next generation of cross-proclaimers. Your gift doesn't reach just one person. 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

0: changed. 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
1: The big question each of us will answer standing at the pearly gate is, who is Jesus and what have we done with him during our lives? Jewish businessman, author of Betrayed, the late Stan Chelchin, met Jesus the Messiah in the pages of the Old and the New Testament after his daughter became a believer. He felt betrayed by her, but he set out to prove her wrong. So his history? His parents fled from Russia to America in the early 1900s to get away from the persecution. He was born in 1924, and at school one day in the U.S., he said, "I was called a Christ killer. I didn't know what that meant, but it was the hatred and the accusation which frightened me." He said, "I ran home crying to my mother. She calmed me and she said, 'Don't cry. Let me just tell you. There is us, the Jewish people, and there is them, the Goyim, the Gentiles. They hate us and we have to stay away from them.'" The Jewish versus Gentile mentality was established at that moment, and it stayed his whole life until he became a follower of Jesus. So he married a Jewish woman. They had two daughters, and he became a successful businessman, and all was going well until the day he received a phone call from his oldest daughter in college, who told him with great caution that she had come to believe that Jesus is the Messiah. He said, "I was speechless, outraged. I felt betrayed. How could a child of mine join the enemy?" I'm guessing it must have felt like she was going against all that he knew, what his parents had experienced in Russia, his own experience of persecution, and it hit hard. A few weeks later, his daughter came home. Endless conversations. And finally, she challenged him, "Daddy, you're an educated man. Read the Bible for yourself and make up your own mind. It's either true or false. And if you read it carefully and you ask God to reveal the truth to you, he will." Immediately, he decided to read the Bible to prove that Jesus is not the Messiah and to win her back. The very next night, he said, "I picked up the New Testament for the very first time." He said, "I was prepared for a book of hate aimed at the Jewish people. But I found it to be a book written by a Jew for other Jews about the God of Abraham, Isaac, and Jacob and the Messiah he sent to his people." Then the us versus them mentality was addressed fully in the book of Acts. Peter, a Jew, was reluctant at first going to the house of the Gentile called Cornelius, a Roman centurion. Peter was told that Cornelius has had a vision in which he was told that Peter would tell him about God. Peter began to speak in his home about the God of Abraham, Isaac, and Jacob, and about Jesus, the Messiah. And something totally unexpected happened. While Peter was speaking, the Holy Spirit fell upon Cornelius and all the Gentiles that heard the words. Peter and the Jewish believers were stunned. That was the moment when they realized that Jesus, the Messiah, must be for Gentiles as well as for Jews. Well, this Jewish man had many questions. Do I really believe in God? Do I really believe that our scriptures are God's word to us? Do our scriptures contain prophecies about a Messiah who is to come? Has anyone ever lived who fulfilled the prophecies? Did Jesus fulfill them? The next months were filled with study. He said, "I read the entire New Testament, a good portion of the Old Testament. I obtained books about Jewish religion, Jewish history. I talked to rabbis. I studied the messianic prophecies in the Jewish scriptures." It staggered me to realize that Jesus fulfilled each and every one of the prophecies. Certain passages of scripture in the Jewish Bible, the Old Testament, absolutely grabbed his attention, like Jeremiah 31, where God promised to make a new covenant with the Jewish people. Or Psalm 22, which revealed Jesus hanging on a tree. Or Isaiah chapter 53, which explained that our sins were placed upon him and that he was punished instead of us. This Jewish man was stunned. "Even though I was afraid of the consequences, finally I knew in my heart that I believe that Jesus is the Messiah." July 3rd, 1975, at 7:15 in the morning, he proclaimed, "Jesus is our Messiah. He is my Messiah. And I receive him as the Lord of my life." And he wrote his testimony of a Jewish person coming to faith in Jesus in the book Betrayed,

0: face.
1: 2 Corinthians chapter 3, verse 17 says, "Now the Lord is the Spirit, and where the Spirit of the Lord is, there is freedom." I'm Susan, and that is the Light Word for today.
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0: You've turned on the light. Today, mostly cloudy skies with showers. Highs in the lower 70s.
1: The rain showers are likely to continue into the evening. A chance of thunderstorms. Lows in the mid-50s. Some showers and thunderstorms on Saturday. Highs around 70.
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2: Okay, finish this sentence in a way that you think will surprise me.
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3: For you is affection.
2: Oh.
3: Is holding your hand, kissing you, laying on the couch going, oh, here's a big one, rubbing your feet.
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3: Massaging your feet.
2: Any and all of those sound amazing to me.
3: Does that surprise you? Because I didn't understand that, and I'm still figuring that out. But I know that that makes you feel loved in a physical way.
2: And I think we need to remember this as spouses. Know what this looks like for your spouse.
3: Become an expert. I had to learn that because I was not an expert. Am I good at it now?
2: You're getting better.
3: Okay, I have a long way to go. And so do you. We're Dave and Ann Wilson, and that's Real Family Life.
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0: When it comes to humor, not everybody likes puns, but Gail does. When it comes to humor, not everybody likes puns, but Gail does.
1: The human body is so fascinating. Did you know that when we die, the pupils of our eyes are the very last thing to stop moving? Yeah, they dilate.

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1: Mental health matters, and our children crave authentic role models who speak truthfully about issues of today and how Jesus helps, heals, and loves.
2: 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TikTok? Hollywood? Gaming? The latest trend? In the everyday battle for the hearts of our sons and daughters, there is a voice that connects with clarity without confusion or chaos.

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0: On a Breakpoint, a daily look at an ever-changing culture through the lens of unchanging truth. For the Colson Center, I'm John Stone Street. Well, no one really felt compelled to make the case that mothers matter until the onset of so-called same-sex marriage. It is only within the last decade or so that we've pretended that the ones who physically bear and nurture children, who do the most listening and worrying, who are the first ones small kids run to when they're hurt or scared, are somehow replaceable. It is, of course, ridiculous, really. As ridiculous as those photos of two men laying in a hospital bed as if either one of them had just given birth. Of course mothers matter, but Father's Day is a great opportunity to also say that fathers matter. The importance of fathers was overlooked by social science research until recent decades. But now, study after study continues to reveal ways that dads are uniquely significant and integral to their children's growth and well-being. In fact, what the research is clearly showing is not only that moms and dads matter, but it's the differences between moms and dads that matter most. Years ago, I interviewed one of the early voices to make this case to a secular audience. The late Paul Rayburn normally wrote about research and discoveries from the hard sciences like chemistry, physics, and biology. He wrote on these scientific topics for popular publications like the New York Times, Science, Psychology Today, and others. However, in 2014, Rayburn detoured into the social sciences to explore the topic of fatherhood. When I asked him why, he told me, and I quote, "I've got five kids. I wanted to know if I mattered." Well, his conclusion, detailed in the book Do Fathers Matter, was a resounding yes. Fathers, he found, contribute far more than genes and hopefully just a paycheck. Drawing on the work of neuroscientist, animal behaviorist, geneticist, and developmental psychologist, Rayburn showed that fathers make a difference at every stage of a child's development, from conception through adulthood. Dads are a source of physiological, psychological, relational, even spiritual and social stability that children will carry with them throughout their lives. And today, new research continues to affirm and expand Rayburn's conclusions. Research confirms that when a dad throws a cackling baby in the air or chases a toddler around on all fours until both collapse in fits of laughter, it shapes the child's emotional regulation. Researchers describe the unique attachment created by these kinds of behaviors, calling them secure exploration, encouraging children to explore the world with less anxiety, confident they always have a secure refuge to return to, someone to help them make sense of what they've learned. Secure exploration jumpstarts children into mastering hard or more frustrating tasks and helps them understand the dynamics and boundaries of healthy relationships. Now, all of that makes sense to Christians because Scripture describes God as a loving Father who designed the human family around the distinct but essential contributions of both male and female. Children thrive with involved fathers and mothers because the two are not the same. And that's the way the whole thing was designed. And so, I join with Katie Faust, who wrote this week for the Greater Than campaign, and I quote, "To all the dads who toss a toddler in the air at the airport while every mother in the terminal holds her breath, to the dads who rev the engine a little too loudly and teach a son how to drive the stick shift before their feet can even reach the pedals, to the dads who throw the ball in the backyard until it's too dark to see it and then throw a few more, to the dads who play house with their daughters and teach them how to dance, to the dads who say rub some dirt on it and they mean it as love, to the dads who teach a son how to be a man and teach a daughter exactly how a man should treat her, to all the dads committed to being the dad that God made them to be. Happy Father's Day." For the Colson Center, I'm John Stone Street with Breakpoint.
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God designed babies to be touched. It's critical, really. When I was pregnant with our first baby, I wanted to be the very best mom ever. And I remember reading how significant touch was to all babies, especially newborns. That's when I began wearing my babies in a pack on my chest. They were always with me. And I may have been doing some chore like vacuuming, but my free hand was on their head. And I discovered wearing them helped protect them from their older siblings trying to pick them up. Research shows that human touch actually impacts a baby's brain development. If they aren't loved and comforted and touched, sometimes they give up and often fail to thrive. That's why this darling senior man is so wonderful. He's a baby buddy at the hospital. He spends time weekly in the NICU, holding, comforting, touching those often premature sick babies because the nurses don't have time to hold the babies. And often their parents are torn. They aren't able to be there. They either have run out of maternity leave or they have other kids at home. That's why these volunteers like this man are so critical. He was nicknamed the baby whisperer by the nurses. He said, I'd be given a baby who was screaming and crying and they probably didn't feel well and they missed their mama and they have tubes hanging on them. And this darling man said, you'd be amazed how quickly they calm right down. He enveloped them in his arms, spoke soothingly to them, rubbed their tiny heads and their backs, and just rocked them. 1,200 babies were soothed and blessed by this man. He encouraged all of us to volunteer at a hospital and make a difference.

0: 2 Corinthians chapter 3, verse 17 says, "Now the Lord is the Spirit, and where the Spirit of the Lord is, there is freedom." I'm Susan, and that is the Light Word for today.
1: Do you have a teen living at home? Then you know what it's like to watch mistakes happen. Hi, I'm Mark Gregston with Parenting Today's Teens. It's inevitable. Kids make dumb choices. They'll say silly things and make fools of themselves in front of a crowd. But you have a powerful opportunity at that crossroad. 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
1: You've turned on the light. Today, mostly cloudy skies with showers. Highs in the lower 70s.
2: The rain showers are likely to continue into the evening. A chance of thunderstorms. Lows in the mid-50s. Some showers and thunderstorms on Saturday. Highs around 70.
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3: Years later, you can still hear it. A father's voice, a word of encouragement, a moment of correction, a simple, I'm proud of you. Hi, I'm Mark Gothier with Crew and Making Your Life Count. There is something about a father's presence that leaves a mark. Sometimes it's in big moments. More often, it's in the ordinary ones. Sitting in the stands, teaching you how to do something for the first time. Those moments shape how we see ourselves and how we move through life. The Bible gives us a powerful picture of this in Luke 15. Father watching the horizon, waiting for his son to return. And when he does, the father runs to him, embraces him, and welcomes him home. That is the heart of a father. Compassion, grace, love that does not give up. For many, Father's Day brings gratitude. For others, it can be more complicated. Some carry the weight of loss. Some carry the ache of distance or absence. And some have stepped into the role of a father for someone else, choosing to love and invest in a way that makes a lasting difference. Wherever you find yourself, this is true. God sees your story. Psalm 68:5 calls God a father to the fatherless. His love is steady. His presence is constant. Where earthly fathers fall short, he remains faithful. And for those who are fathers or who pour into others in that way, your role matters deeply. And if you are a dad, remember this, your presence matters and your love leaves a legacy. For more ways to make your life count, visit crew.org/life.
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0: romantic-ish moments with Gail and Tom, as played by Sean Tack, narrated by Gail Robbins.
1: The anniversary gift I gave my husband 1 year was intended to bless him, to show him he was loved, allow us to laugh together, and ultimately bring us closer. But instead, it did the exact opposite. Taking advice from a book on marriage written by one of the most trusted Christian authors, Kevin Lehman, I had decided to literally kidnap my husband from his workplace and whisk him away to a romantic husband and wife getaway. I got everything planned, to book the babysitter, the hotel room, even informed Tom's boss so that he could play along. And one of his good friends played the role of the kidnapper, adopting a Russian accent right out of the Jason Bourne movies Tom loved so much. So he showed up in a mask and with the accent. And while Tom was in a meeting with his boss, he put a pillowcase over Tom's head and kidnapped him from his workplace. It was the perfect script, although Tom knew exactly who it was behind the mask, and not knowing quite what to do, he just sort of played along. While watching the time and expecting everything was running smoothly, I was giddy with excitement. Once I got to the hotel, the kidnapper sat Tom in a chair, which was my cue to walk in. So I took the pillowcase off of his head and proclaimed with the greatest confidence, "Happy anniversary!" It did not bless Tom at all. The love of my life was thoroughly humiliated, embarrassed, angry, uncomfortable, felt so disrespected, which was obvious from his sweaty red face. And that's how our anniversary getaway started. And you can only imagine how tense those couple of days ended up being. And you're not wrong. If I could do it all over again, I wouldn't. The lesson learned? My husband Tom does not like surprises. He would never in a million years want attention drawn to himself. So even if the advice comes from the most trusted source, I can't just blindly apply it to my own life without first thinking it all the way through. Dear Kevin Lehman, I took your advice, and I would like you to consider an amendment to your book. Sincerely, The Wife Who Found Out That You Shouldn't Always Do It, by the book.

0: You've turned on the light. Today, mostly cloudy skies with showers. Highs in the lower 70s.
1: The rain showers are likely to continue into the evening. A chance of thunderstorms. Lows in the mid-50s. Some showers and thunderstorms on Saturday. Highs around 70.
0: 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Have a very blessed Friday and keep shining for Jesus. 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
2: I am forever grateful to my Lord and Savior Jesus. I wouldn't know who I was without him and his word. I'm also grateful for my husband and my kids who define me as well. I'm also incredibly grateful for the Light Radio. God uses this ministry for his glory. So thank you so much for listening, for praying, and for keeping the Light Radio funded so that we can keep sharing the gospel. We are all very grateful to you. God bless you.

0: From the Christian News Radio Network, I'm Jim Miller. Well, Southeast expected to see heavy downpours today as the remnants of Tropical Storm Arthur continue to dump heavy rain off the Gulf Coast. Forecasters warning of flash flooding and rising rivers from Louisiana to the Carolinas with torrential downpours and rates of 2 to 4 inches per hour. Hardest hit could be the southern portions of Mississippi and Alabama. Peace talks between the U.S. and Iran have been delayed. Vice President J.D. Vance canceled his trip to Switzerland after a report Iran was delaying sending its delegation to formally sign a memorandum of understanding between the two countries over fighting between Israel and Hezbollah. News Nation's Raquel Martin reports.
1: Now, President Trump and Iran's president have already signed the memorandum, and the 60-day negotiating period began on Thursday. The purpose of the meeting was to start negotiating everything the initial agreement did not settle. That includes how much uranium Iran may enrich and the dispute over Iran's nuclear facilities. It also does not settle the future of Iran's missiles or its support for armed groups across the region.
0: Israel warns the peace deal gives Iran sanctions relief and time to rebuild its military. Moderna's new mRNA influenza vaccine being recommended for approval by the FDA's Vaccine Advisory Panel. The unanimous approval Thursday marks the first vaccine application approved since 2023. The FDA in February had initially declined to review the vaccine, but changed course 2 weeks later. Summer officially starts Sunday. Astronomers say the summer solstice will occur at 4:25 a.m. Eastern Sunday morning, when the Earth's axis makes its northernmost tilt towards the sun. That gives the sun a longer path to move across the northern sky. Utah testing out artificial intelligence pharmacies to alleviate staff shortages and make distribution of commonly prescribed drugs more efficient. Here's News Nation's Elizabeth Pran.
2: This pilot program, which is still in phase one, and the state plans to keep it in play as it heads to phase two, uses an AI program called Doctronic, and it approves a prescription that has already been written by a doctor. And it comes between 30, 60, or 90-day refills, which are pretty common. And these medications include, let's say, blood pressure, cholesterol medication, medication for diabetes, or mental health, like an SSRI.
0: However, doctors are concerned removing doctor approval could put patients at risk of side effects and dangerous drug interactions. Well, the second round of the U.S. Open is underway in New York. The third major of the year is taking place at Shinnecock Hills Golf in Southampton. Wyndham Clark was sitting atop the leaderboard after round one. He's currently still in first at last check. The cut line currently sits at 2 strokes over par. From Christian News Radio Network, I'm Joe Miller. Hear this and other reports on demand. Visit ChristianNewsRadio.org.
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26: 2 Corinthians chapter 3 verse 17 says, "Now the Lord is the Spirit, and where the Spirit of the Lord is, there is freedom." I'm Susan, and that is the Light Word for today.
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28: For you know how, like a father with his children, we exhorted each one of you and encouraged you and charged you to walk in a manner worthy of God. 1 Thessalonians 2, 11 and 12. Hi, I'm Rob West. With Father's Day approaching, we're asking a deeper question. What kind of legacy are we leaving as men, as dads, and as stewards of what God has entrusted to us? Jonathan Lewis from Fathers for Fathers is here to talk about that today. We're talking fatherhood, faith, and financial discipleship that shapes generations. Then on to your calls at 800-525-7000. This is Faith and Finance, biblical wisdom for your financial journey. Well, I'm delighted to have my friend Jonathan Lewis with us today. He's president of Eastport Financial Group and the founder of Fathers for Fathers. He's a great friend. Fathers for Fathers is a faith-based organization that restores hope, healing, and purpose in the lives of men, especially fathers. Jonathan, great to have you here.
29: It's great to be here, Rob.
28: We've been talking about this for a long time.
29: Yeah, I like your studio, man. You know it.
28: I'm glad that you're on the other end of the mic today, and I'm even more excited about our topic, especially with Father's Day just around the corner. So I want to back up, and why don't we start by just giving you a chance to share a bit about your story and how God used that story to ultimately allow you to launch the ministry.
29: Yeah, I mean, Revelation 12:11 says, "They'll know us by the blood of the Lamb and our testimony." And so, 34 years ago, if you told a 15-year-old kid when he dragged his dead dad to a beach in the North Atlantic in Nova Scotia, that God would 34 years later take that story and all the brokenness that ensued in the wake of that and turn it into such a victory story with Fathers for Fathers, a 15-year-old kid wouldn't have believed you and probably wouldn't have cared because I was so broken up over the loss of my dad and the guilt that I carried onto that beach that day that I had not successfully been able to save him. And there was a lot of wreckage in the wake of those years, Rob. I couch surfed, slept in my car, bounced around. Somehow, by the grace of God, did not end up in some kind of an institution other than the Canadian Armed Forces. That was the institution I ended up in, and that probably saved me and taught me discipline. And fast forward to today, and all those war wounds and scars have given me a tremendous energy to go after men and to really dig deep with them, not take a passive victim mindset answer as a brush off. And my wife would say, Jonathan is like a hot knife through butter when it comes to broken men. And I know it's because of the Holy Spirit and just the fact that I love these guys and I can see them for what they are.
28: What does success look like, Jonathan, for dads that are listening today that they want to be successful, but it's more than that. They really want to be a faithful father.
29: Well, first of all, your story's not done. If you're still breathing, and for some guys, they might be questioning whether they even want to do that. I can remember a period of my life where I was so low that the pain was so deep, I thought the only way to stop the pain was to end my life. And so

0: Did you know that stat?
1: No.
0: That is disturbing.
1: Yeah.
0: And so you're not alone, but you need to reach out. You need to try and find guys. And for the guys that have an element of their footing, and maybe you've grown up in the church, or maybe you have good groups that you're part of, I would encourage you to look for these guys. They're not hard to spot. And don't take the first 12 no's as a brush off. Lean in on them. They want to be pursued. They're just broken.
1: Mm. Well, we're going to continue to unpack this. There's a lot to talk about today. What does that faithful father role look like? What if you're carrying shame and regret? Where do you go from here? What if you feel like you've missed your chance? And then let's press into the stewardship aspect of it. What does it look like to really articulate and model biblical financial stewardship? And that certainly includes financial stewardship, but it goes beyond that into how we model values and priorities and trust in God. We're talking with Jonathan Lewis today. He's the president of Eastport Financial Group, but he's also the founder of Fathers for Fathers. If you want to learn more, just head to their website, fathersforfathers.org. Again, fathersforfathers.org. We'll be back much more right around the corner as we think about Father's Day coming up on Sunday. We'll be right back.
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1: So glad to have you with us today on Faith and Finance. I'm Rob West. With me today, my friend Jonathan Lewis. He's the founder of Fathers for Fathers, a faith-based organization that restores hope, healing, and purpose in the lives of men, especially fathers. And Jonathan, with Father's Day right around the corner, obviously this is something on the minds and the hearts of a lot of our listeners. And you mentioned something before the break. You said many men carry silent shame or regret as it relates to their role as fathers. How do you encourage dads who feel like they've failed or maybe they've missed their chance?
0: Well, the funny thing is I always remind them that their story's not over. You know, in our immersive study we're working on, especially for our American audience, football is always a good analogy. And we basically say to guys, hey, the day you were born onto a football field. And you can't get off the field. You can't leave the game. You got to play. And the question is which team are you going to play for? And the terrible rub is you're born playing for the other team, the wrong team. Let's call it the red and black team. But there's this invitation to come over and play for the winning team. And I think often guys suffer from passivity and victimhood, and we just get caught in our own internal dialogue where we beat ourselves down and we start rehearsing our failures. And it's amazing how we can spend all our time in our own depreciation room, literally beating ourselves up instead of actually recognizing a lot of God-given strengths that God's given us. And so it's never too late to peel off the jersey and say, I want to play for the other team. It does require contrition, Rob. Mm. It requires acknowledging that you've made some mistakes, and it requires a substitute. Someone has to be willing to put on that jersey for you. And thankfully, Jesus Christ already said, I already did that. Mm. You just got to accept the offer. And so the challenge is to get in the game and get in the game on the right side of the field.
1: And often that involves starting small, taking that next step.
0: Yes.
1: You talk about restoring purpose and responsibility. What's a small step a father can take today who's hearing you talk and saying, I want that, to live more intentionally?
0: All right. Well, I'm going to pick on...

0: on the guys that fit my profile. So I'm a divorced dad. In the U.S. alone, there's 24 million men who are not in their kids' lives. So, and it is painful. I've talked to thousands of men who are not actively engaged in their kids' lives. And you know what the common theme is, Rob? Mm. They want to be.
1: Yeah.
0: They don't want to be an absent dad. And they will start telling you all the reasons why they can't be there, or they've messed up, or there's just no way. And what I can say emphatically, and I have faced this, God will honor you when you honor him. And the Apostle Paul wrote a letter to Timothy. He said, you're less than a believer who doesn't provide for your own family. So for example, there's some hard truths here. If you're a dad who's not in your kids' lives, but you also haven't been supporting their mom, start. Right? Own it. If you are a man who has battled with some sin in your life and you've kept it secret, don't do it anymore. Mm-hmm. Find a guy who's a mentor, who loves you, and get clear and confess that sin to him. It's hard. It's hard because here's the problem, and this is why you don't want to do it, because then you have to do something after that, and it's called be accountable and change. So you have to want to get in the fight, get in the game. But we can't keep going like this. You know, if you look at the downstream of all the issues that are going on in our society, you could pretty much trace them all back to the pandemic, and I call it a pandemic, of fatherlessness.
1: Yeah.
0: And so, guys, my plea, this whole ministry is about encouraging you, not beating you up, but encouraging you to get the gloves on and get in the game. And if you're out, get back in, right? Brush yourself off. My dad, when I was growing up, he used to say, you're fine. Rub some dirt in it, which we all know is a way to stop the bleeding. There's a bit of truth there. You're fine. Rub some dirt in it. But get yourself around guys that are spiritually mature, and they'll encourage you. But you got to be willing to be accountable.
1: Yeah. Boy, that's so good. Let's combine this with your day job. I mentioned at the outset of the program that you are the president of Eastport Financial Group. So you counsel families entrusted with much to hold it loosely and to see that as a part of their role as a steward of God's resources, to give it generously, to invest it strategically. Combine that with this role of being intentional as a dad. What does that look like to really model financial stewardship in your legacy?
0: Yeah, I mean, to me, stewardship is all one and the same. So whether you're being generous with money and not generous with love, or generous with your spirit, generous with your time, then you're missing the point. And so, you know, people always hear me talk about Ephesians 5:26. Paul's imploring men and women to be mutually submitted to each other. And, you know, he says to the men, love your wives as Christ loved the church, being prepared to present her on the day of judgment. And guys will always say, oh yeah, well, no, I love my wife. And if there was a proverbial bullet, I would take it for her. It's like, no, that's not what he's talking about though. Jesus died for the church. He wants you to die to your flesh. So if you really want to be a man of God who's going to steward everything he's entrusted you with, well, it starts with your wife first, right? Or the mother of your children. But one way or the other, you gotta steward that. And the way you steward is dying to your flesh. I talked to a bunch of guys in a men's retreat last weekend about the appreciation room and the depreciation room of our wives. Board up the depreciation room, write the list down, light it on fire, and you should only be spending time in the appreciation room for that woman. And then from there, the stewardship trickles down. You know, make sure you're managing your finances well for your family. Make sure you're living up to the expectations. Go to work, right? Paul said work is good. I had to say it, but the Apostle Paul said, if you don't work, you don't eat. I actually agree with that. Yeah. Like, so it's about stepping up and stewarding everything God's entrusted us with.
1: That's so good. I'd love for you, we're about out of time here today, but I'd love for you to pray for the dads that are listening right now on the radio. Some of them discouraged. Some feel like they have failed. Others feel like they're getting it done, but there's more. And I'd love for you just to pray a blessing over them as we prepare for Father's Day this weekend.
0: Thanks, man. Heavenly Father, there's always some guy out there that this is meant for. He probably doesn't listen to this channel, and he's just tuned into it or whatever. And here he finds himself with some crazy guy from Northeastern Canada praying for him right now. And Lord, I just pray that your Holy Spirit through me would touch his heart. I pray that you would challenge him in what you would like to see him do, how he would step up. Only he knows that right now, Lord, whether it's in the area of fatherhood or his finances, or I don't know, Lord, he could be having wandering eyes and you're convicting him right now. I pray that he would really cry out to you, and I know you'll meet him. You say that. I pray Romans 8 over the men listening to this. At the very end of that chapter, Paul says, what can separate us from you, Lord? And he goes on to say, nothing. Nothing can separate us. And so, Lord, draw these men in. Let them know that even their sin does not separate them from your love. And I pray that they would just bring that in and they would recognize that Jesus Christ was sent by you on the greatest rescue mission of all time. Yes. And what's scandalous, Lord, is you would have sent Jesus if it was just one guy.
1: Mm. Wow.
0: That's scandalous grace, Lord. And I thank you that you sent him for all of us. Amen.
1: Amen. Jonathan, grateful for you. Happy Father's Day, my friend.
0: Thank you.
1: That's Jonathan Lewis. He's with Fathers for Fathers. If you want to learn more, head to their website, fathersforfathers.org. Again, that's fathersforfathers.org. 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I hope you'll heed that counsel and be encouraged today as we prepare for Father's Day just a couple of days down the road. A quick break and back with your questions after this. 800-525-7000. I'm Rob West, and this is Faith and Finance. We'll be right back.
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1: Great to have you with us today on Faith and Finance. 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We've got some lines open, 800-525-7000. You can call right now. Let's go to Texas. Adam, you'll be our first caller. Go ahead.
4: I'm just wondering, I just paid off a credit card, and I'm going to pay off another one by the end of the year. I was just wondering, should I stop using these cards altogether, or should I make a minimum purchase every month, or what should I do with that?
1: Yeah, it's a good question. How many do you have that are active and open, even if they have a zero balance?
4: Four.
1: Okay. Yeah, I mean, so you may want to look at closing one of those, and then maybe 6 months from now, close another. You know, generally speaking, I would say you don't need more than two. You know, if you have a business card separate from your personal in the name of your business, maybe that's your third. But I think, you know, closing those accounts over time that are unused, especially if they have a monthly or an annual fee. But just because that's one more account you've got to keep up with, even with a zero balance, it could be compromised. And so you still need to be reviewing it regularly. But in terms of your credit score, I love that you're debt free. I would say, you know, having a regular charge that's a budgeted item, hit that account every month, and then you pay it off is a good thing, because that's going to continue to be reported to your credit file in two ways. Number one is it's going to show a low, what they call credit utilization. So let's say your balance, your limit is $10,000 and you've got a $29 charge that it's a budgeted item, you're planning on it, it hits that account every month. Obviously, it's just a fraction of a percent of even the total available to you. That's a good thing, but it's also going to show you as an on-time payer every month. That's a good thing as well. And so I would say, you know, go ahead and close one now, perhaps close another one 6 months from now, and then pick one of them and then just set up an auto recurring charge that you pay every month in full. And that's going to be a good thing for your credit file. Does that make sense?
4: Yes, sir, it does. Thank you very much.
1: All right, Adam. Thanks for your call today. God bless you. Let's go to Alabama. Richard, how can I help you, sir?
5: I used to be in the real estate business. And back in 2010, I actually got out the business. I was going through my garage and doing a clean out, and I came across a cashier check for about $8,000 written on the bank. And I'm wondering, how do I know whether they will honor that or to get it honored? I think it came from escrow account because I was in the real estate business.
1: Yeah. The good news is the money may still exist somewhere if it was never claimed. You know, what often happens after a check like this, which is treated as stale after usually 180 days, although certified checks are a little different because the funds were guaranteed by the bank at issuance, often they will go into or classified as unclaimed funds and then get turned over to the state through the unclaimed property process. So I think perhaps the next step is to, first of all, contact the issuing bank. Is this a big bank or even a regional that's still in existence?
5: It's BB&T.
1: Yeah. Oh, absolutely. All right. So, yeah, I'd contact the issuing bank, tell them you've got a stale check from 2009, but it was a cashier's check or a certified check or money order, and just see what the status is. If not available directly through them, you could ask whether the funds were what's called escheated to the bank. And then you would search your state's unclaimed property website, you know, in wherever the state where the bank or the transaction occurred. And, you know, it's unlikely that it would be able to be deposited normally today, but the underlying funds may be recoverable either by contacting the issuing bank or by seeing if you can locate this through the state's unclaimed property website. And if you find it in the database and you can obviously prove your identity, then you could be able to get access to those funds.
5: Okay. So all I would need to do is maybe reach out to BB&T first.
1: Yes.
5: And then from there, move forward. It's a certified check. It's got their stamp and signature and everything on it.
1: Yep. That would be the first step, is to contact them and find out what their steps are, given that this isn't just a normal check that was written out, but this was, in fact, a cashier's check, which is where the funds are guaranteed by the bank. Now, obviously, you're well beyond, you know, that period where it has gone stale. So the question is, what is their process for that? You may find that they've turned it over to the state. You may find that you can still, get it through them. They would have to let you know that.
5: Okay. All right. Thank you, man.
1: All right. God bless you, Richard. Thanks for being on the program today. Lord bless you. Well, folks, so we're getting toward the end of our program today. A couple of thoughts. You know, as we study here at FaithFi, and I've certainly done this for a couple of decades now, studying the scriptures about money and possessions, you know, you, like me, may be, when you take a look at this, astonished by how much is in God's word on this topic. You know, Jesus returns to the topic of money repeatedly. And it begs the question, why does God give so much instruction on money and possessions? You know, considering everything else he could have told us that we really need to know, why did the Savior of the world spend 15% of his recorded words on this one subject? And I think what you will find is that God speaks so often about money because he loves us so deeply. And because he understands something we often forget, and that is that money is never merely money. It reveals our priorities. It exposes our loyalties. It opens doors to worship and generosity and compassion and faith. And how we handle our possessions says much about what we believe regarding God himself. It's ultimately a message not about guilt, but about freedom. You see, Jesus never calls us away from greed simply to leave us empty-handed. He tells us to relinquish lesser treasures so we can discover greater ones. He invites us into the liberating joy of living for what lasts forever. You know, the world will tell you that life consists in accumulation. Jesus tells us that life consists in knowing God. The world says happiness is found in our endless purchases. Jesus, on the other hand, says happiness is found in what he has already purchased for us. Folks, when we live our lives centered on God and his love, on his grace, on his holiness, on his truth, on his joy, we discover a richness that no amount of money could ever buy. I hope you think about that today throughout your day and find encouragement in making God your ultimate treasure. Hey, what a privilege it is to come alongside you each day to encourage you in this pursuit of knowing God more fully and managing his money as a steward of his resources. Big thanks to my team today, Sandy, Taylor, Jim, Devin, and everybody here at FaithFi. We'll see you next time. Bye-bye.
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7: You've turned on the light. Today, mostly cloudy skies with showers. Highs in the lower 70s.
8: The rain showers are likely to continue into the evening. A chance of thunderstorms. Lows in the mid-50s. Some showers and thunderstorms on Saturday. Highs around 70.
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9: Hi, I'm Johnny Erickson Tata, and right before our Johnny and Friends family retreat, Debbie's disabled son Luke was having a rough time. They had been changing his meds, and as a result, he was more aggressive and emotional. 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Boy, was Debbie glad she didn't cave in to that temptation, because so many wonderful things happened at retreat. 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
1: Where are you most afraid today? I mean, what has you uptight inside? What causes you to have great concern about the future? Fear is a very powerful emotion that can paralyze your soul. Want to know how to break out of it? Stay with me. That's today on Living on the Edge.
0: A lion's roar can be heard for 5 miles. And according to Chip Ingram, that's exactly the picture the Holy Spirit chose when describing our enemy, a roaring lion. I'm Dave Drewy, and today on Living on the Edge, Chip moves us into Acts chapter 8, where Stephen has just been martyred. Saul is dragging believers out of their homes, and the church is scattered. By every measure, it looks like defeat. And yet, the gospel advances. Chip will unpack exactly how, and later, he'll share details about the mid-year match happening this month, so stay tuned. Here's Chip with today's lesson, Intimidate and Isolate.
2: The roar of a lion can be heard for over 5 miles. That same roar 30 yards from your car or truck will rattle the metal. There's 3 reasons that lions roar. Number one, it's territorial proclamation. They roar over what they rule. Second is to communicate with other lions. And third, they roar when they're angry. In my research, I found a person who'd done studies on lions in Africa. And he said, his roar is an awesome message of power that he is Lord and master of all that he surveys. And so it seems fitting that the Holy Spirit would lead Peter to describe our enemy, the devil, Satan, as a roaring lion. Lions don't roar when they attack. They roar to create fear. No matter how weak or how strong a Christian, the attack will come when you're alone and when you're vulnerable. His roar is fearful and certain. His attack is predictable. And the only question is, how do you respond? What's God's answer to the tactic of intimidation and isolation? And the answer is in Acts chapter 8. Open your Bibles, if you will, to Acts chapter 8, or open up your mobile device. Remember, it started out subtle. They tried to divide the church, chapter 6. Chapter 7, they were wrapped in this tradition. Well, now, chapter 7 at the end ends with the martyring of Stephen. They stone him. And if you're a follower of Jesus now, it is a bad person to be. And they're fleeing for their life. They're leaving their homes. They're leaving their businesses. They're fleeing to Samaria. Some are hunkered down in Jerusalem. And we pick up the story in the beginning of chapter 8. On that day, a great persecution broke out against the church at Jerusalem. All except the apostles were scattered throughout Judea and Samaria. Godly men buried Stephen and mourned for him deeply. But Saul began to destroy the church. Going from house to house, he dragged them off and put them in jail. Those who'd been scattered preached the word wherever they went. Remember, one of the 7, Philip, went down to a city in Samaria, and he proclaimed Christ there. When the crowds heard Philip and saw the miraculous signs that he did, they all paid close attention to what he said. And then notice the results. With shrieks, evil spirits came out of many, and many paralytics and cripples were healed. So there was great joy in that city. Now, to get the context, to really get what's going on, you need to understand that, remember, Jews hate Samaritans. It goes back hundreds of years. The Samaritans were in mixed marriages, so they're part Jewish and part other people. And the Jews in Jerusalem were 100% Jewish, not only in culture, but in genetics. And these were the half-breeds. But now they're running for their life. And as they're running for their life, all of a sudden, there are people being rejected. And the Samaritans, what do you need? Well, I've lost my home. I've lost this. I've lost that. I'm running for my life. And in the midst of their worst time, they begin to share with them, I've found life. And the story of Jesus and the love of Christ. And Philip says, there's power here. We don't have to be afraid of death anymore. And he begins to preach, and God begins to work, and miracles occur, and people are healed. And all of a sudden, amazing things are happening. The year of Acts chapter 2 is about AD 33. Acts chapter 8 is 2 years later, AD 35. This is 2 years. All the Christians that you're reading about are 2 years old in the Lord. Now, if you look at your notes, let's summarize. Satan's strategy is to destroy through intimidation and isolation. You see that in the first 8 verses. Notice, however, God's purpose is to deploy through suffering and proclamation. You're not immune to suffer. I'm not immune to suffer. It's a fallen world. He never promised. In fact, he said, in the world we'll have tribulation or suffering. But he takes the suffering, and as we suffer, he can use it to do really, really great things. It's not a wasted suffering. And here's the application. The application is, fear not, preach the word. What difficult situation do you have in your life right now that makes you just want to get focused and isolated and fearful that could be the greatest opportunity that God ever gives you to preach the word? And I don't mean just with your life. We got to get beyond that. Hebrews 4:12, I put it in your notes. It says, the word of God is living and active and sharper than any two-edged sword, piercing as a far division of soul and spirit, and able to judge the thoughts and intentions of the heart. God calls us regular, normal people to preach the word. Not judgmentally, not we're better than, but winsomely, lovingly sharing our life, our testimony, and inviting them to explore what it says. Now, this revival occurs. And after this, now there's sort of a battle between good and evil, because these Samaritans had been hoodwinked by some demonic activity. And we pick up the story in verse 9. In verse 9, it says, now for some time, a man named Simon practiced sorcery in the city, and he amazed all the people of Samaria. He boasted that he was someone great, and all the people, both high and low, gave him their attention and exclaimed, this man is the divine power known as the great power. He actually was claiming deity. They followed him because he amazed them for a long time with his magic. The word magic and the word sorcery, same root words. It has the idea of the manifestation of supernatural things through demonic power. And then look at verse 12. But when they believed Philip as he preached the good news of the kingdom of God and the name of Jesus Christ, they were baptized, both men and women. Simon himself believed and was baptized, and he followed Philip everywhere, astonished by the great signs and miracles that he saw. When the apostles in Jerusalem heard that Samaria had accepted the word of God, they sent Peter and John to them. When they arrived, they prayed for them that they might receive the Holy Spirit, because the Holy Spirit had not yet come upon them. They simply had been baptized in the name of the Lord Jesus. Then Peter and John placed their hands on them, and they received the Holy Spirit. Now, this big confrontation of good and evil, if you summarized it, Simon is intimidating through demonic sorcery. People are scared. We experienced a lot of this in Santa Cruz. I've seen it in Haiti, when I was in India, parts of Africa. I mean, there are people all around the world. You know, we kind of think we're a little more sophisticated. I mean, I've seen people in South Africa pull up in Mercedes who have great jobs, that live in a first world country, and with the demonic issues they have, put money and food on an open grave so the demons representing their dead parents don't terrify them at home. I mean, the world is in the lap of the evil one. This is real stuff. But Philip liberates how? Through the word of God. And so what you need to understand is the gospel goes from the Jews, then it goes to the Samaritans, and then it goes to the Gentiles. And every time that happens, the Spirit of God and the wisdom of God the Father and Jesus is, he wants to make sure these groups stay unified. Remember, when they were just all Jews, but they spoke two different languages, remember the division? The Greek-speaking Jews and the Hebrew-speaking? I mean, that was a problem. Well, now you've got Samaritans. Well, what are most of the people in Jerusalem going to think if you say, oh, the Samaritans are now Christ followers? Oh, no way. And so God doesn't baptize them in the Holy Spirit. In other words, that external manifestation, it doesn't say it here, but I would assume, because it's visible and you can see it, it's probably the same as Acts 2. They spoke in other languages. There was a manifestation of God's power and God's Spirit when Peter and John came. And so what they did is they wanted to authenticate to keep the unity of the church. You know, it happens different ways through Acts. And so they go and they say, oh, it's for real. They've received the word. I mean, all of Peter's and John's prejudices are going out the window. They pray for them, and then boom. Now they're brought into the body of Christ. You'll see the same thing happen in Acts 10 a little bit later. And so God keeps the preservation of the unity. But the real issue going on here is between evil and good. The people following after Simon, or now it's the truth of the word of God. Here's the truth I want you to get. The power is in the message, not in the messenger. The power's in the message, not in the messenger. These people, they've only been Christians 2 years. Philip's only been a Christian 2 years or less. If you would go through, it'd be interesting. In my Bible, every time preach or proclaim, I highlighted it. This is normal, ordinary, regular people running for their life. And every time you see the yellow, what it is the word of God is going out. See, it's not you don't know enough. It's not you're not bold enough. It's not that no one would ever believe you. It's not that they're going to ask questions you can't respond. The power is in the message, not in us messengers. But here's the deal. When you begin to share that message, Satan's tactics will go from division and subtlety to often frontal. We saw that in Santa Cruz. I mean, it was crazy. The first couple years there, we experienced things that I thought only happened in books. But we saw hundreds of people come to Christ, and there was all these Satan worshipers and all this weird stuff, and it got frontal. And what I want you to know is you don't have to be afraid. You don't have to be afraid. But I will tell you, there's all kind of Christians that, you know, you start growing, you start sharing, you start living. As you press against things, you'll experience some frontal attack. And guess what the goal is? To get you to isolate and say, oh, well, that's for someone else.
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2: Here's the application. Fear not. Greater is he that is in you than he that's in the world. But we say that, and it's up here, but it's not in here. There's not a boldness. There's not a power. These people had conviction. They knew that there's nothing more powerful than the gospel of Jesus Christ. Just let it loose. God works through his word. But we know that. Greater is he that is in me. But down deep, I don't think we believe it a lot. Therese and I were walking downtown many, many years ago, Santa Cruz, like weird, and weirder, right? And I mean, we love Santa Cruz, but we've seen things that we go, and you just go, Santa Cruz, right? So, I mean, the musicians are out, the crazy stuff's going on, and there's this big ruckus, and it's outside of a bar area, and people are starting to gather, and there's this guy, you could tell he's the bouncer, you know, the black T-shirt, and he's about this wide, and then when he turns this way, you ever seen those guys, their chests are this thick? At 6 months old, they start lifting weights. I don't know how they do it. Big arms like this, and there's like two drunk guys, and this guy can't handle them. Someone has called the police, a crowd is gathering, and a police car comes. And this police car comes out, and I'm just kind of like, honey, get back, but I don't want to miss out on what's going to happen, you know? And so it pulls up on the curb just a little bit, and it's like, I wonder what's going to happen. The door opens. And now, ladies, what I'm about to say, this is not a pejorative comment. Listen to the entire story before you think, he's down on women. I'm not down on women. But I'm thinking there's this huge, strong bouncer that can't handle these two guys that are just, they're sauced. The car pulls up, the door opens, and out steps like a 4'11" woman police officer. And I'm going, this is going to be good. And what I saw there became a picture in my mind about spiritual warfare I've never forgotten. That young woman got out, got behind him about 20 feet. Gentlemen, stand down. And all of a sudden, three heads went around. And then she's got her hand on here, and she's unclipping her gun. And they got sober instantly. And then she said, gentlemen, right now, hands on the front of the car hood. Do you understand? And I'm thinking, the bouncer couldn't do it, but a little 4'11", 5 foot woman can. You know why she can? Because she's got a badge right here that says the full authority of the state of California is behind her. For us, we're in Christ. The full authority of the God in heaven and his resurrected son and his shed blood, we are in Christ. Second, she had a weapon that they didn't. Man, you can be big, you can be strong, kung fu, karate, a 45 relieves all of that. And you don't have to be very big to shoot it. And the Bible says that we have the sword of the Spirit, which is the spoken word of God. And when you understand who you are and how to use that, God's going to mobilize us, thousands and thousands and thousands of people, into the people that share, who are not ashamed to say, I love Jesus. I'm not anti-intellectual. I'm not a bigot. I'm not politically correct. I love Jesus. It is the name above every name in heaven and on earth. And his word is true. And I live in one of the most politically correct places in all the world. And I'm unashamed of the gospel, for it is the power of God to salvation. And the issue is, you won't have to be weird. And it will often happen in your suffering and in your pain and in the mate that left you and in the upside down house and the child who's having a struggle and in your loneliness and in your cancer biopsy. And they will watch your life and they will watch the power of Jesus in you. And you know what will happen? They're open. Your neighbors are open. Your coworkers are open. The people where you work out are open. The people at the coffee shops are open. Where you get your dry cleaning done are open. 87% of all the people in America pray, Christian or not. They're looking for hope, not from weird, zealous, better than Christians, but real people handling real problems and where you just love them. That's what God's going to do. But he's not going to do it. There's no big program coming, people. There's no big formula. There's no superstars we're shipping in. It's going to be us. Notice what happens. After this big good versus evil event, there is a warning. And the warning occurs in this man named Simon. And the warning's going to have to do with genuine versus counterfeit faith. And here we pick up the story in verse 18. When Simon saw that the Spirit was given through the laying on of the apostles' hands, he offered them money and said, give me this ability so that everyone whom I lay my hands on may receive the Holy Spirit. Peter answered, may your money perish with you because you thought you could buy the gift of God with money. You have no part or share in this ministry because your heart is not right before God. Repent of this wickedness and pray to the Lord. Perhaps he'll forgive you for having such a thought in your heart. And it's not that God would be unforgiving. Peter's saying, man, you got to come clean from the heart for real. For I see that you are full of bitterness and you're captive to sin. Then Simon answered, pray to the Lord so that nothing that you've said will happen to me. And then when Peter and John had testified and proclaimed the word of the Lord, they returned to Jerusalem. And then notice what they're doing. They're preaching the gospel where? In many Samaritan villages. I mean, there's a breakthrough. But it's very interesting. This is like there's a story and there's like in parentheses. By the way, Simon. Everyone who, quote, believes intellectual assent and goes through some external ritual, baptism, communion, raising a hand, walking forward. Here's the truth. Intellectual assent and external ritual does not constitute saving faith. Simon sought to use God. In the paragraph before, it said, and Simon believed. The same word is used in James chapter 2, verses 19 and 20. It doesn't always mean saving faith. It says the demons also believe and shudder. The demons believe that Jesus is the Son of God. The demons believe he's the Savior of the world. The demons believe in his deity. But they don't have personal saving relationship. They intellectually agree with those truths. Second thing, there's a lot of people that have kind of ritual. Everyone else was getting baptized. Simon says, hey, man, I had this kind of power. They got more power. I want that power. Simon tried to use God. There wasn't a change of heart, we learn later. He wants the benefits of the power for his own personal use. He intellectually agrees with what's happening, but there's no been internal transformation of heart. Now, I'm going to say something, and you need to just ask God to give you real ears to hear right now. For the last probably 15 to 30 some years, there's been sort of a new gospel, and it's made it into the church, and it's gone all around the world. And the new gospel goes something like this. You may have tried Buddhism, self-help books, seminars. You may have worked at this job, tried that. And somewhere along the line, someone said, why don't you try Jesus? Jesus came and paid for your sin. He wants to make you healthy. He wants to make you wealthy. He wants to make everything work out. Just believe in Jesus. You'll be upwardly mobile. Your kids will all turn out right. And basically, Jesus has very subtly become your personal self-help genie to fulfill your agenda. And what you really want to do is use him to get what you want, what you think will make you happy and fulfilled. That's a big word now, fulfilled. Now, when things get kind of hard, or when the hard side of following this Jesus, it's like, you know, I'm really not interested in that. It's what can he do for me? It's a consumer mentality. It's a Simon mentality. A lot of what is very clear about what it means to follow him, Christians, about 8 out of 10 in America, just disregard about very clear teaching about morality, very clear teaching about relationships, very clear teaching about commitment. About 8 out of 10, their lifestyle, their priorities, their speech, their love or lack of love, it doesn't line up with Jesus.
0: 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A 4'11" female police officer steps out of her patrol car. A massive bouncer couldn't handle two men, but she could, because she carried an authority those men had no answer for. Not her own authority, the full weight of the state of California behind a badge. That's the picture. In Christ, the full authority of God in heaven and his resurrected Son stands behind every believer who opens their mouth. The power isn't in the messenger, it's in the message. And the reason so many who call themselves Christians live lives indistinguishable from everyone else isn't lack of knowledge. It's a lack of belief that goes all the way down. The revolution begins when we stop saying we believe it and start living like we actually do. And right now, here's a fantastic opportunity to do just that. Here's Chip Ingram with more about this special moment here at Living on the Edge.
3: Philip wasn't one of the original 12. He was just a faithful man who said yes when God said go. In Acts chapter 8, Philip is sent by the Spirit to a desert road. Not exactly the most promising evangelism venue, but he went. And on that road, he met an Ethiopian official reading Isaiah, led him to faith in Christ, and changed the course of Christianity on an entire continent. The lesson? God doesn't ask us to see the whole plan. He asks us to take the next step. I'm teaching right now in the Jesus Revolution, and the call is clear. Stop waiting for perfect conditions. Join the movement where you are, with what you have, and trust God with the results. Philip didn't know what was waiting at the desert road. He just went. I don't know how or what God will choose to accomplish with the gifts that come in this June, but I know he will. I know that he can do more than we could ever ask or imagine. And this is what I know. I know he called me to take the next step, to teach God's word with love and uncompromising truth. I know he wants me and our team to help pastors that are struggling all around the world and help them to develop disciples, Christians who live like Christians. We don't have to know what's coming next. We just have to say yes to right now. So here's my question. Will you take the next step with us? Will you give today? Even if we don't know what the future looks like.
0: You don't have to see the whole plan. Just take the next step. Don't wait. 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
5: Coming to Breakpoint, a daily look at an ever-changing culture through the lens of unchanging truth. For the Colson Center, I'm John Stone Street. Well, no one really felt compelled to make the case that mothers matter until the onset of so-called same-sex marriage. It is only within the last decade or so that we've pretended that the ones who physically bear and nurture children, who do the most listening and worrying, who are the first ones small kids run to when they're hurt or scared, are somehow replaceable. It is, of course, ridiculous, really. As ridiculous as those photos of two men laying in a hospital bed as if either one of them had just given birth. Of course mothers matter, but Father's Day is a great opportunity to also say that fathers matter. The importance of fathers was overlooked by social science research until recent decades. But now, study after study continues to reveal ways that dads are uniquely significant and integral to their children's growth and well-being. In fact, what the research is clearly showing is not only that moms and dads matter, but it's the differences between moms and dads that matter most. Years ago, I interviewed one of the early voices to make this case to a secular audience. The late Paul Rayburn normally wrote about research and discoveries from the hard sciences like chemistry, physics, and biology. He wrote on these scientific topics for popular publications like the New York Times, Science, Psychology Today, and others. However, in 2014, Rayburn detoured into the social sciences to explore the topic of fatherhood. When I asked him why, he told me, and I quote, "I've got five kids. I wanted to know if I mattered." Well, his conclusion, detailed in the book Do Fathers Matter, was a resounding yes. Fathers, he found, contribute far more than genes and hopefully just a paycheck. Drawing on the work of neuroscientist, animal behaviorist, geneticist, and developmental psychologist, Rayburn showed that fathers make a difference at every stage of a child's development, from conception through adulthood. Dads are a source of physiological, psychological, relational, even spiritual and social stability that children will carry with them throughout their lives. And today, new research continues to affirm and expand Rayburn's conclusions. Research confirms that when a dad throws a cackling baby in the air or chases a toddler around on all fours until both collapse in fits of laughter, it shapes the child's emotional regulation. Researchers describe the unique attachment created by these kinds of behaviors, calling them secure exploration, encouraging children to explore the world with less anxiety, confident they always have a secure refuge to return to, someone to help them make sense of what they've learned. Secure exploration jumpstarts children into mastering hard or more frustrating tasks and helps them understand the dynamics and boundaries of healthy relationships. Now, all of that makes sense to Christians because Scripture describes God as a loving Father who designed the human family around the distinct but essential contributions of both male and female. Children thrive with involved fathers and mothers because the two are not the same. And that's the way the whole thing was designed. And so, I join with Katie Faust, who wrote this week for the Greater Than campaign, and I quote, "To all the dads who toss a toddler in the air at the airport while every mother in the terminal holds her breath, to the dads who rev the engine a little too loudly and teach a son how to drive the stick shift before their feet can even reach the pedals, to the dads who throw the ball in the backyard until it's too dark to see it and then throw a few more, to the dads who play house with their daughters and teach them how to dance, to the dads who say rub some dirt on it and they mean it as love, to the dads who teach a son how to be a man and teach a daughter exactly how a man should treat her, to all the dads committed to being the dad that God made them to be. Happy Father's Day." For the Colson Center, I'm John Stone Street with Breakpoint.
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20: You've turned on the Light. Today, mostly cloudy skies with showers. Highs in the lower 70s.
21: The rain showers are likely to continue into the evening. A chance of thunderstorms. Lows in the mid-50s. Some showers and thunderstorms on Saturday. Highs around 70.
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22: I saw something the other day. It tickled me, and as I looked at my neighbor, I said, that right there, that's what a dad does. Today at the Radio Backyard Fence, tell me what a dad does. Tell me what your dad did or what you as a dad like to do to show delight with your children. It's a radio celebration here on the Friday before Father's Day on this Juneteenth celebration as well. Let's see what good things might come from this conversation on Chris Fabry Live, the program from the heart, to the heart, for the heart. Let me thank our team. Trish is our producer. Lisa's in the chair today. Chris Seagard is a dad. He's filling in for Ryan. Ryan will return on Monday. And Tahiro will be taking your calls today. And I want to hear your dad's story. But first, since it's Friday, that's right, it's time for the fabulous Fabry Friday. Si, what does it do, Chris? I'll tell you. One, we oxygenate your blood. Two, we get your endorphins going. Three, we raise your serotonin level. Four, we promote lymphatic drainage. And five, we stimulate your parasympathetic system. That's why we call it the five lung languages. We also stimulate your vagus nerve. We help you release acetylcholine. And don't you dare forget what it does to cortisol dissipation. Take in 4 seconds of air through your nose. Hold it 4 seconds. And then as you release that air through your mouth, push on the left side of your rib cage to get rid of all that bad carbon dioxide. Give a sigh today for the dads who show love to their children in unique ways, who toss their toddlers up into the air and catch them as mom gasps and the child giggles. That's what a dad does. Give a sigh for the dad who plays tricks on his kids, who tells them they're going to be late for the bus, hurries them out the door, and the kids don't realize it's Saturday. Or the dads who dress up in a costume and embarrass their kids getting off the bus. That's what a dad does. He has fun with his kids. He delights to hear them laugh and giggle and squeal when he tickles them. The fabulous Fabry Friday Sigh is brought to you by Dads of America, who do what dads do. All rights reserved. Void where prohibited. So the other day, I was in our front yard, and I heard this sound. It's an unmistakable sound. And I try not to be a nosy neighbor, you know, when things are going on, but this sound was just so infectious. It just grabbed me. You could not escape it. And there's a berm or a rise in the land between our house and Joe's and his wife's and their two little daughters. So I had to peek up, you know, I had to get a little high enough to see over there. And this is what I saw. Joe had a garden hose and he was washing his camper. They had just gotten back from a camping trip and he was cleaning the dirt and the dust off the outside of the camper. And the two girls, there's like 5'7", somewhere around in there. The two girls were in shorts and shirts, regular attire for an Arizona summer, not swimwear though. And the girls were running up to Joe and kind of wagging their fingers in front of him. And I could tell what they were saying. I just, you can't do that. You can't do that. And Joe would turn the nozzle toward them and just soak them. And they'd squeal and go laughing and running across the driveway. And he'd turn back and he'd continue hosing down the camper. And here they came again. You can't do that to us. And here comes the water again. Here comes the squeals. Here comes the laughter, the giggles. And I looked at that and I thought, that's what a dad does. Not that moms can't do that same kind of thing, but it's like, no, that's what a dad does. I think I want to do a program on what a dad does. So I want to hear from you today. What did your dad do that showed you in his quirky little way that he loved you? How did he get a kick out of you as a child? Did he play a trick on you? Did he do something that you look forward to and made you laugh and giggle and you told him, no, don't do that. Stop, stop, stop. But he laughed as well. Tell me what your dad did. Here's the number. Hey, just you and me today. And your story might help somebody else. 877-548-3675. Or maybe you're the dad today and you want to tell me the delight you have in making your kids giggle or laugh. Or maybe you did that 50 years ago and it's coming back to you today. Oh, we're going to remember today. 877-548-3675. The lines are totally open for you and me today. Yesterday, David Thomas was on the program and I told that story to him, the story about my neighbor Joe. And David has been counseling kids and their families for something like 30 years. Here is how he responded to that story.
0: Oh, my goodness. I love that story. And you know what it makes me think of, Chris? Sissy has this statement in her book, Raising Girls. She says, girls who are delighted in feel more delightful in the world. And that's exactly what I thought of when you said that. The girls who are delighted in feel more delightful in the world. And what a picture of it, and how he's taking advantage of the opportunity to delight in them in the everyday of just spraying water after a camping trip, how he's delighting in them and going camping and letting them experience their capability. Like, I think there is a profound difference that dads make when they prioritize delight. And I think it defines not just so much of who a girl is, but I think it absolutely defines who a boy is as well.
22: Amen.
0: But I think to something you said earlier,

0: that a little bit earlier in our conversation today. Yeah.
1: Girls who are delighted in feel more delightful in the world. Is that true? Have you experienced that? And was your dad a part of that? Tell me your story. 877-548-3675. The day after I saw Joe, I knew I was onto something because I started to slow down. I started to notice things. I was at the big box store. Colors are blue and yellow. And there was this boy who was sitting in the main part of the shopping cart, not in the, you know, where you put the little kids. This was a little older boy. And he was sitting in the shopping cart, holding on to both sides, looking forward. And the dad was pushing the cart. And he would lift the back, make me laugh just thinking about it. He would lift the back wheels of the cart and he would sway it kind of back and jiggle it back and forth like the kid was on a roller coaster, you know? And the boy just could not stop smiling from ear to ear. And the dad was being careful not to run into me or anybody else, but you could tell he was having fun. And I looked at that and I said, that's what a dad does. Again, not that moms can't do these things. They can have fun in different ways as well. But there is something about the way a dad delights in his kids. April is in Indiana. April, why'd you call today? And I don't hear April for some reason, Chris. April, well, it's June. We ought to hear April. Or maybe it's the wrong month. Okay, here's what I'm going to do. I'm going to take a break. I want to take your calls. You tell me how your dad delighted in you. 877-548-3675. Tell me, when you look at your dad, you say, here's what he did. That's what my dad did and how he delighted. So the D's are all over the place. 877-548-3675. Your call's coming up straight ahead on Moody Radio.
2: 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So one day, he opened a copy in the library and read from Matthew chapter 1. This is the record of the genealogy of Jesus the Messiah, the son of David, the son of Abraham. Three men, all Jewish. Mordechai was shocked, and the more he read, the more he realized that following Jesus was the most Jewish thing he could do. 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
4: 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I'm a layman here to help you understand the urgency and how much fun it is to share your faith at every opportunity. 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There's nothing more exciting than knowing God is using you to move people closer to him. We can help you at IgniteAmerica.com.
1: This is Chris Fabry live on Moody Radio. It's just a fun day here at the Radio Backyard Fence because Father's Day is coming, and I'm looking at what dads do, and I'm seeing the response on Facebook. Oh, there's some great stories, and I got some stories, and I think we're going to have some people. Chris said, I don't think your voice is being heard by our callers. You know, I'm hearing you on the air, but well, let's try it. Let's try Denise in Vermont. Denise, can you hear me?
5: Yes, I can.

0: Karen says, my dad made everything fun, but when we were little, he played a wrestling game with us called Ding Ding. He sat in the middle of the room. The three of us went to corners of the room. Dad would yell, Ding Ding. We ran from our corners to all jump on him at once, wrestling a bit, and then Dad would yell, Ding Ding, again, and we'd run back to our corners. So fun for us. After several times, Dad was worn out and the game was over. Ding, ding. That's what a dad does. Play ding, ding. Shelly is on the line. Shelly, tell me about your dad.
1: Well, Monday nights, my mother bowled on a bowling league, so it was just my dad and I. It was our night. And she would always say before she left, now, you have her in bed by 8 o'clock. He would let me sit up and watch TV. We would watch TV together and until we heard her car in the driveway. And then we would make a mad dash to the bedroom and hop into bed and try to pretend like I was asleep.
0: Yes. Okay, I'm gonna put you on the spot now, Shelly. What, okay, on Monday nights when you were a little girl at 8 o'clock, what was on TV?
1: I Love Lucy.
0: Yes.
1: And I Love Lucy and like the Andy Griffith Show, I believe. Those.
0: And didn't Gunsmoke? Gunsmoke came on at like 9 o'clock, right?
1: Yeah, yes. But,
0: did you get to stay up and watch James Arness as Matt Dillon? Maybe not. Shelly, God bless you, friend. Thank you. That's it. Letting her stay up a little bit later on. Sherry is in Fort Lauderdale. Hey, Sherry, how you doing today?
2: Hi, Chris, how are you today? God bless you.
0: I'm doing great. Tell me about your dad.
2: Good, and happy Father's Day to you as well. My dad, it was me and my brother. We grew up in Lima, Ohio, until we moved to Kentucky, but he worked a lot, and so one of my favorite memories is him coming home from work, and he would play with us. He would pin us down. Back then, Tony Atlas, I think, was the big wrestler. He would pin us down like one of the wrestlers and make us smell his armpit. And we would try to hold our breath so we wouldn't have to smell it. But he would pin us down until we had to breathe. And we had to breathe his stinky arms.
0: That's what a dad does right there. I'm sorry, folks, if that hurts your sensibilities. But that's what a dad does. Okay, Sherry, what did your dad do then? For a living, what was his work? Did he work at like a plant or something?
2: He was a janitor. He was actually a school janitor.
0: Was he really?
2: Until I was in the fourth grade. Yep. So I saw him every morning at school, and then he did become the city where he worked for the city for the meter readers.
0: Okay. Okay. So what was it like having your dad as the janitor in your school? Did you like that?
2: I did. At first, it was like, Dad is always here, but I'll never forget one time, because my mom was a nurse and worked nights, and so sometimes we'd stay with him, and I remember one time some music came on in the school, and I just started spinning like a ballerina, and he was like, oh, you're my beautiful ballerina. You could be a ballerina. You could be anything you want to be. I ended up being a ballerina, but just, you know, his encouragement in front of me that I could do anything I wanted to be, and I'll always love my dad. He's passed away now, but I'll always love him.
0: You know, I have memories of janitors at the schools where I went, and some of the greatest, and they were mostly men, but some of the best men were janitors who just kind of, you know, did everything that was asked of them, and then some. And communicated well, and not every janitor is like that. But that's what I experienced. And Sherry, I'm glad we got to honor your dad here today. I've got to get Debbie, Mary, and Jim in here to tell it's Corey and Debbie and Mary. Corey, he would always tickle me with his beard. Good thing I'm not even ticklish. Debbie, on my dad's day off, he wouldn't shave and had what I called prickles. He would hug me and gently rub his chin on my cheeks while I squealed for him to stop. And Mary said the same thing. He would chase us around the house after he got home from work and try to rub his scratchy 5 o'clock shadow stubble against our faces. We all screamed and laughed. That's what a dad does. Now, there's one more. I got to say, Jim and Karen, 1971, California, we had a big earthquake. After that, the way he woke us up every day was to shake the bed. And we hated it. We loved him. We lost him 9 years later. Thank you. Yeah, I could see that. That's what a dad does right there. Sarah is in Ohio. Hi, Sarah. Go right ahead.
3: Hi, Chris. So my favorite memory about my dad is actually one that started out very badly and turned good. He came home from work one day, and you know, he was tired, and he pulled his truck in the driveway and saw all of his tools strung all over the backyard, and he saw that we had dug holes in his grass and stuck giant like limbs and trees in the holes, and we had pulled out all of the shingles from behind the garage that he was going to use to make a new roof, and they were strewn all over the yard. And he was so upset and so angry, and you know, he yelled at us, get this cleaned up, and we're crying, pulling all the shingles back into piles. And we got it all cleaned up, and he asked, and he's like, what in the world were you thinking? And we told him that we were trying to make Christmas in July for him, and that the trees in the holes were Christmas trees, and his tools were the presents, and the shingles all over the grass were the paths. And I've heard my dad tell this story many times since being a small child, but he said that that stopped him right in his tracks. And he felt so bad. He said his heart just dropped out of his chest, and he, you know, gave us big hugs. And even to this day, though, like when I just got married, and my husband is going to celebrate his first Father's Day this year, and I picked someone just like my dad. I was really important for me to find someone who wasn't afraid to apologize and was very wanted to make sure that we knew that he felt bad when he messed up. It was very cool.
0: What a story. Sarah, you got to write that down. That's a really, really good story, because it shows, well, the common denominators here is that not only does your dad see you, but even if he's angry and upset and has reason to be, he listens, he hears your heart, right?
3: Yeah, absolutely.
0: Yeah. Okay, so is this the Sarah that I've known for so long, for you know, like 25
3: yes,
0: years or so? Okay, all right. So Sarah called up when you were homeschooled and all through homeschool. Then you went to college and you know, moving away from home. And then you got married and now you've got a baby. Is that right?
3: Yes. Ezra just turned 8 months old. And so my husband will celebrate his first Father's Day. And we just made him a little card. I traced our hands on paper. And it's very hard to get an 8 month old to hold still long enough to trace their hands for a card. But we did it. And I'm proud of that.
0: Love it. Sarah, God bless you, friend. Thank you. Stay away from the shingles now, to take my advice. But thank you for telling that story. There's some dad who needed to hear that today. And maybe that brings up some guilt and some shame and some, you know, looking back over your shoulder. I wish I'd done it. I wish I had listened. It's not too late. If you're the dad who didn't listen back then to say, I heard Sarah tell this story on this program, this program about that's what a dad does, and you tell the story. And did I ever do anything like that? Did you ever do anything, and you had some motivation that was good, but I got mad at you? You enter into the life of your child or an adult, your adult child, like that, and walls might start to come down that have been built up for a long time. I don't guarantee it, but if you tell it as well as Sarah did, Beth says he changed the key on my skates multiple times, always with a smile. I'm aging myself here, she says. I could never stay on skates, but I remember the keys and how important those were, and if you didn't have them, there's problems. Carrie is in Tampa, Florida. Carrie, tell me about your dad.
4: Hi, how are you today, Chris?
0: I'm doing great. Thank you.
4: I want to share that everyone's story is tremendous to my heart. Thank you for all sharing it. You, Sarah, that was incredible. Thank you. My daddy, we were born in Buffalo. I have a twin brother, an older sister, and a younger brother. And my mom and dad owned a bar, and our home was above it. And I remember the year of the blizzard, he took everybody in the town into our home, into the bar. They were sleeping on the pool tables, the booths. My mom had the Formica catering tables, had a cafeteria style tables. They dropped them all in the basement, and people were sleeping on those. We had a couple people living in our house during the blizzard. My mom and dad, I always include my mother too. They did snowball fights with us. They took us sledding. They built snowmen. We did. I remember my daddy in the backyard building an igloo with us. We were really young, and it was just wonderful.
0: And everything you've just described there didn't take a whole lot. Didn't take a whole lot of money. Might not have taken, it took time. It just took spending time with you and kind of investing in you and being present with you, right?
4: Well, so my mom would tend bar and he would take care of us, or my dad would tend bar and mama would take care of us, or they both tended bar and Elaine would take care of us, or we had a nanny because Elaine was, you know, 6 years older and she had other things in her life going on. So Herb and Carl and I, my dad would lay on the floor and bounce Carl on his belly, and we'd be climbing all over daddy. Matter of fact, that was when he passed away, New Year's Day. We were climbing all over daddy, and he got up off the floor, put Carl down, and got up in the bed and died. And it's sad, but it's reality, and I think back on it. But I remember him taking us out of the bubble bath and double fisting us on the ironing table, changing our diapers and clothing us.
0: See, listen, you hear the laugh right there. Carrie, just the laugh that you had, and I bet there are more stories about, you know, when you grew up, but the fact that your dad died and you remember that day and you were with him, he was present there with you. I think that's one of the common denominators that I'm seeing throughout all of these different stories, is how much of a difference it makes when you are present with that child, that son, that daughter, when you see that son or daughter, when you hear their heart, when you listen well to them, and you laugh as well. Oh, there's so many good stories here. Thank you for calling today. This is Chris Fabry Live on Moody Radio. 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I got a gift for you. I want to tell you about that. And one of the reasons why I wanted to have this conversation, I'll tell you about that straight ahead on Moody Radio.
5: The other day, my daughter was talking with her friend about how cool this singer was because he smoked pot throughout the whole concert. 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
6: Every time we give in to sin, it dulls our awareness of the truth. Doing something that goes against your conscience will weaken your ability to discern right from wrong. Black starts to look white and down starts to look like up. You can become blind to the seriousness of sin. Romans 1 describes a group of people who knew about God, but sinned anyway. It says they became futile in their thoughts, and their foolish hearts were darkened. The best way to avoid futile thoughts and a foolish heart is to say no to sin in the first place. When you face temptation today, remember that every sin is a step on a downward spiral. With Seeking Him, I'm Nancy DeMoss, Wagamuth.
7: You know, sometimes when Father's Day rolls around, I'd like to preach on the prodigal son. Hi there, I'm Chuck Swindoll. If I did, I would call it this, the wayward lad and the waiting dad. Because I think it's really an account of an affectionate father, even more than it is an account of a rebellious son. You remember the story. Strong-willed son strikes out on his own, taking all of his inheritance with him as his life spirals downward. But you know what occurs to me? It never dawned on that son that his father would not welcome him back. What a great example for all of us dads, waiting to welcome them back into our arms.
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0: In March, Dr. John Perkins passed away, and I remember when we did a tribute program for him about his life, his daughters came on here and told some of the same kinds of stories. 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
9: Hi. So I live in Montrose, Colorado now, but this story happened in central Maine back in the late 60s and 69. I was 13 years old. We had a one of those old reel-type push mowers. And that was hard. You know, one day, Dad took me with him. We went to a Western Auto store, and he paid $179 for a brand-new lawnmower, push mower, gasoline-powered one, which for us was pretty big. And that, by the way, that $179 would be like probably $500 or $600 today. We lost Dad in the early 90s, around 92. But when this happened, basically, he took that lawnmower home. I used it. I mowed the lawn. One day, Dad went to work. He had a light blue Ford pickup, went to work. And I took that lawnmower all apart. I mean, all apart. I had a 4x8 sheet of plywood, put it on the grass, and every part that would come off from that lawnmower was off that lawnmower. Much to my shock, I looked down the driveway, and up comes this light blue Ford. And I knew I was in deep, deep trouble. Dad pulled up, got out of the truck, looked down at me. He looked at that, all those parts on that piece of plywood. He says, Randy, can you put that back together? What was I going to say? Yes, sir. And I did. He went in the house, and I put it back together, put the oil in it, put gas in it, and got it started. And as soon as he heard it run, he came out of the house. No smile, no nothing, just looked at me and says, now you come with me. And he loaded me in that truck, and away we went. We went to this place, and I knew the fellow, it was a junk dealer. His name was Willie. And all I could think of was, oh no, I'm going to be living with Willie. but no, he went out back with Willie. They came back, and Dad gave Willie some money and gave me an old outboard motor. And then and they put it in the truck, and Dad says, now this, you play with this. This is yours. Leave my lawnmower alone. And back then, we would have called it a licking. I expected to get a licking, and I never did.
0: Because he saw you. Anybody could put that lawnmower together. So what did you wind up doing with that?
9: Well, put it together. We used it for many years.
0: The gift of being able to be a mechanic like that.
9: My first job when I got married, and I got married young, I became a small engines mechanic. I actually became a professional chainsaw mechanic up in the state of Maine. My father, at the time that I took that machine apart, was a mechanic. And what he did was he recognized in me what he needed to nurture. I'm sorry, I'm getting emotional here, but he recognized that. And I never forgot that. He always had my back. And he was always willing to help that way.
0: He called it from the back then. He called it from your inside you is what he did. He called it out, Randy, and allowed you to become who he knew you could be, you know? I'm thinking about that. I'm thinking about that story and that story that Sarah told because there's just something about your dad seeing you and being able to affirm you, being able to tickle you as well, and, you know, with the beard and everything, but being able to not yell at you, but to say, hey, there's something here. You shouldn't have done that. Stay away from my lawnmower, but you got something going on down there. And I feel the same way about the prodigal son. What did the dad do? He waited. He watched. He got that calf fat. That took some time. He had a robe and a ring ready. And when the son returned, what did he do? Did he wait to come and say? He ran. He hugged his neck. My son's come home. Oh, the delight. Psalm 18, he brought me out into a broad place. He rescued me because he delighted in me. Psalm 147, but the Lord takes pleasure in those who fear him and those who hope in his steadfast love. Remember the voice that came from heaven. This is my beloved son in whom I am well pleased, or in whom I delight. Do you believe that God delights in you? I mean, we could say that all day long. You know, God loves us, for God so loved the world. But do you feel that? What kind of love is it? Is it conditional? Is it, well, if I do this, then God will love me. If I do the things that make him happy, he's happy with me. If I don't, there's no delight. If you're in Christ, there is no condemnation. You and I may be disciplined to help us mature, to help us become who he wants us to be, but that's him acting out of his love, out of his delight in the process. So today, take a Friday sigh, take a deep lung full of air, and know that your Heavenly Father delights in you. You are the apple of his eye. And I hope that encouraged you today. Come on back Monday. If you have some soul chains, they can be broken. We'll talk about it on Chris Fabry Live, a production of Moody Radio, a ministry of Moody Bible Institute.
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11: According to researchers, more than 380 million Christians are subject to high levels of persecution and discrimination. 380 million. Well, you know, the early church understood that very well. From Moody Bible Institute, this is Today in the Word, and I'm John Gager. As Peter approaches the close of his letter, he focuses on what was most important for the church to faithfully endure hardship. He doesn't encourage organizing to resist hostile government authorities or publicly defending oneself against detractors. Instead, he warns against pride and anxiety. They often go hand in hand, you know. Pride demonstrates trust in yourself rather than God. One cause of anxiety is a belief that you must take care of yourself. Instead, Peter challenges the church to clothe yourselves with humility toward one another. Humility is a mark of spiritual maturity.
12: While we tend to celebrate and lift up the gifted and the exceptional, God loves to exalt the humble. Today in the Word, we read in 1 Peter 5, verse 6, "Humble yourselves, therefore, under God's mighty hand, that he may lift you up in due time." There are lots of reasons to be anxious, especially when you could be jailed or put on trial for your faith. Peter doesn't say we don't have any reason for anxiety. No, instead, he calls us to cast all your anxiety on him because he cares for you. The verb here is quite vivid. We are to hurl our fears upon the Lord, and we can do so because we can trust him. Paul echoes this advice. Do not be anxious about anything, but in every situation, by prayer and petition, with thanksgiving, present your requests to God. Our website is todayintheword.org.
13: Do you have a teen living at home? 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
15: 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For if God did not spare angels when they sinned, but sent them to hell, putting them into gloomy dungeons to be held for judgment, if he did not spare the ancient world when he brought the flood on its ungodly people, but protected Noah, a preacher of righteousness, and seven others, if he condemned the cities of Sodom and Gomorrah by burning them to ashes and made them an example of what is going to happen to the ungodly, then the Lord knows how to rescue godly men from trials and to hold the unrighteous for the day of judgment while continuing their punishment. From 2 Peter 2. Listen to the Bible. It's great for the soul.
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18: Jesus rose, never to die again, ascended into heaven, and said, "The way I left, so I will come back again." Jesus' resurrection implies that Jesus is still alive, still living. And here's what I want you to understand. As the Apostle Paul began to speak about in further scripture, began to teach us about the resurrection of Jesus, he makes clear that we understand that the same power that resurrected Jesus from the dead is the same power that changes and transforms our lives today. It's resurrection.
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32: Hey there, my name is Brant. Sherry is here too, our producer. We're so glad you are here. And by the way, thank you. If you're somebody who supports this station, like you give to support, that is such a big deal. People need hope, big time. They need to hear about the kingdom of God, the goodness of God, the good news of his kingdom. We get to do that here. And there's not much around like that. So you make that possible. So just want to say thank you.

0: 2 Corinthians chapter 3, verse 17 says, "Now the Lord is the Spirit, and where the Spirit of the Lord is, there is freedom." I'm Susan, and that is the Light Word for today.
1: Sometimes, you know, we'd like to sit on the old porch on the swing, and we reminisce about the days of yesteryear and all that. And I was thinking about this very brief window of time, which we lived through, which other people have not.
2: Okay.
1: Very brief.
2: Mm-hmm.
1: That is when you could be online, but still continuing.
2: Uh-huh.
1: You could be on the phone.
2: Uh-huh.
1: That's still continuing.
2: Yeah.
1: But we lived in that blip of time on a timeline where you could not do both at once.
2: That's right.
1: You remember this?
2: I do. It could start a real war in your home.
1: Right.
2: Yes.
1: Yeah, so just so you know, we'd have dial-up through the phone line.
2: Uh-huh.
1: And so if you took the time to do the modem thing and it went...
2: Yeah.
1: And he finally signed on. And your AOL thing finally came on.
2: Yeah, it took a while to get online.
1: Right. And then your brother picks up the phone, your mom. You're off.
2: It knocked you offline.
1: And you have to do the whole thing over again.
2: That's right, yes.
1: So just...
2: It was very upsetting.
1: Yep. We lived through that. There's a lot of stuff we went through that people don't realize.

0: You've turned on the light. Tonight, showers and thunderstorms with lows in the mid-50s.
1: Tomorrow, rain showers, a chance of thunderstorms in the afternoon. Highs around 70. In the evening, rain showers are likely to continue. Lows in the mid-50s.
0: Thank you for listening this Friday evening to the Light Radio Network. We pray you have a very blessed Father's Day weekend and keep shining for Jesus.
2: And maybe this is you. 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
2: It makes sense, right? Like, look, you got to know somebody before you can love somebody. I've heard that before. You got to know, and then you can love. In a sense, depending on what kind of love you're talking about, but it's also true. Honestly, I think we have to love people before we can really know them.
3: Hmm.
2: Because I think love allows us to see people the way God sees them. Hmm. And the way he sees them is reality. There was a song that was a hit years ago by Brandon Heath called Give Me Your Eyes. Mm-hmm. For just one second, so I can see the way you see people. God sees, he's for them. He's for me. He loves me and knows me because of that. If I'm not for people, this is why I got to ask people, God, help me forgive people in advance. Help me to be for people. Help me to see people the way you see them. It's a posture of love that allows me to actually know what's real.

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3: 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Who goes there?
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5: 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Content concerns include toilet humor, Bugs Bunny-style gender mix-ups, toy romance, and mild interjections. 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

0: shining for Jesus, the light.
1: It's the hot new food for summer, apparently, according to this thing.
2: Okay.
1: Pickles.
2: Oh, I have friends who are just...
1: Really?
2: Nuts.
1: Are they young?
2: No, not anymore.
1: Okay.
2: Yeah.
1: Because it says Gen Z is all about pickle flavored everything. Pickle.
2: Oh.
1: Flavored popcorn, pretzels, protein bars, hummus.
2: No, my friends aren't really pickle flavored. They just like pickles.
1: I do like pickles.
2: Okay.
1: But it
2: pickle
1: says
2: flavored? Ew.
1: Yeah, everything's pickle flavored.
2: Okay.
1: Because Gen Z is craving, quote, food that bites back, end quote. Gen Z.
2: Okay. Food that bites back. Interesting.
1: Why is it all about Gen Z?
2: I don't know.
1: I feel sorry for millennials because they got a lot of attention. We never got attention.
2: Right, so we're good.
1: Gen X.
2: Gen X is the...
1: We're fine.
2: Yeah, but millennials...
1: But you guys were raised like, it's all about you.
2: Yeah, and we skip right past, like, it's over.
1: Yeah, we're like, millennia who? It's all about Gen Z now.

0: You've turned on the light. Tonight, showers and thunderstorms with lows in the mid-50s.
1: Tomorrow, rain showers, a chance of thunderstorms in the afternoon. Highs around 70. In the evening, rain showers are likely to continue. Lows in the mid-50s.
0: 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We pray you have a very blessed Father's Day weekend and keep shining for Jesus.
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0: Who is shaping this next generation? TikTok? 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Gaming? 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
1: Yeah, it's kind of sad, but it's true. For a lot of people, like when they think about faith, they think about stuff you're trying to believe, but you really don't. But you're trying. Mm. And I got to tell you, it's so much more than that. It's actually, faith just means trust. Mm-hmm. Like confidently trusting. I'm sitting in a chair right now. I'm trusting it will not collapse. Like there's we use trust all the time, but I'm confidently putting my trust in the Lord. It's not irrational. Any more than like reaching out. If you got a friend who's reaching out to help you get up, you grab their hand, you're trusting their hand.
2: Yeah.
1: But you have reason to do that. Mm-hmm. It's not crazy, but trust is everything. We're saved by grace through trust. Actually, trust God. It'll make your life so much less anxious. Trust Him. He's good. He says it over and over. Trust me, trust me, trust me.

0: From the Christian News Radio Network, I'm Jim Miller. Well, Southeast expected to see heavy downpours today as the remnants of Tropical Storm Arthur continue to dump heavy rain off the Gulf Coast. Forecasters warning of flash flooding and rising rivers from Louisiana to the Carolinas with torrential downpours and rates of 2 to 4 inches per hour. Hardest hit could be the southern portions of Mississippi and Alabama. Peace talks between the U.S. and Iran have been delayed. Vice President J.D. Vance canceled his trip to Switzerland after a report Iran was delaying sending its delegation to formally signed a memorandum of understanding between the two countries over fighting between Israel and Hezbollah. News Nation's Raquel Martin reports.
1: Now, President Trump and Iran's president have already signed the memorandum, and the 60-day negotiating period began on Thursday. The purpose of the meeting was to start negotiating everything the initial agreement did not settle. That includes how much uranium Iran may enrich and the dispute over Iran's nuclear facilities. It also does not settle the future of Iran's missiles or its support for armed groups across the region.
0: Israel warns the peace deal gives Iran sanctions relief and time to rebuild its military. Moderna's new mRNA influenza vaccine being recommended for approval by the FDA's Vaccine Advisory Panel. The unanimous approval Thursday marks the first vaccine application approved since 2023. The FDA in February had initially declined to review the vaccine, but changed course 2 weeks later. Summer officially starts Sunday. Astronomers say the summer solstice will occur at 4:25 a.m. Eastern Sunday morning, when the Earth's axis makes its northernmost tilt towards the sun. That gives the sun a longer path to move across the northern sky. Utah testing out artificial intelligence pharmacies to alleviate staff shortages and make distribution of commonly prescribed drugs more efficient. Here's News Nation's Elizabeth Pran.
2: This pilot program, which is still in phase one, and the state plans to keep it in play as it heads to phase two, uses an AI program called Doctronic, and it approves a prescription that has already been written by a doctor. And it comes between 30, 60, or 90-day refills, which are pretty common. And these medications include, let's say, blood pressure, cholesterol medication, medication for diabetes, or mental health, like an SSRI.
0: However, doctors are concerned removing doctor approval could put patients at risk of side effects and dangerous drug interactions. Well, the second round of the U.S. Open is underway in New York. The third major of the year is taking place at Shinnecock Hills Golf in Southampton. Wyndham Clark was sitting atop the leaderboard after round one. He's currently still in first at last check. The cut line currently sits at 2 strokes over par. From Christian News Radio Network, I'm Joe Miller. Hear this and other reports on demand, visit ChristianNewsRadio.org.
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16: Hey there, just want to say welcome to the show. My name is Brant, by the way. Producer Sherry is here too. It's highly idiosyncratic, this show.
17: Oh.
16: Yeah, so we have our little things that are different and sound different. And so, at first, some people are put off. They're like, this is too weird. Thanks for fighting through that, because a lot of times, just like with if you have quirky friends, it takes a little bit of getting used to, and then it's good.
17: Mm-hmm.
16: So we hope you enjoy it, and we're here to encourage you. And we also have goofy senses of humor, too. We know that, but that's why we're here, to spiritually encourage you. Lots of great music for you, too.

0: 2 Corinthians chapter 3, verse 17 says, "Now the Lord is the Spirit, and where the Spirit of the Lord is, there is freedom." I'm Susan, and that is the Light Word for today.
1: Here is a spoiler alert for life. I was thinking about writing a book of these.
0: Mm-hmm.
1: Like, spoiler alert, you know what? There is no inner ring if you're trying to be with the cool people.
0: Mm.
1: If you do get in with the cool people, then you're going to want in with the other cool people. And inside that cool people group, there's an inner, and then you'll never get there.
0: There's no there.
1: C.S. Lewis wrote about that famously, but it's really true. Mm. You can see the people who are on what you think are the inner ring, chafing, grinding to get into the other inner ring, get invited to that party, and then it's this thing and those people. There's no finish line there.
0: Mm.
1: So, might as well enjoy the people around you. Might as well. People around you today, that's the ring. People around you today, enjoy those people and might as well be content.

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2: Yes, we are in that curious era of history where each headline, I don't know what the next word is going to be in the headline. 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
2: But so he's okay. 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
1: It's true. A lot of people, when they think about Jesus, they think, okay, I need to get myself in a place where I feel bad for Jesus. Poor Jesus. Mm. He suffered. Look at that. Mm-hmm. Okay. It's true. He suffered. Mm-hmm. But a couple things about that. He did it because he wanted to. Mm-hmm. He was in control the entire time. He made that clear even to Pilate. Pilate's like, do you realize I have the power to have you cursed? Like, you wouldn't have any power at all if it wasn't for my Father.
2: Yeah.
1: This is all happening because I want it to. At no point was he out of control. The second thing is like the first. He wanted to do it because he loves us. Like, there was never any question about, well, I don't know if these people are worth it. Like, there was no question. Yes, you're worth it. And he was in control the entire time. So don't feel like he was just bossed around. He didn't have any control over what was going on. No, quite aware, did it, knew it was worth it.

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1: All right, so there's this lady that thinks she's, oh, that, oh, I can sing this high. It's like the highest note or whatever. She's a professional. She did this thing on YouTube. It's like, I can do the flute part from Titanic. It's really high.
2: Nobody else
1: can
2: do it. She's singing it.
1: Yeah.
2: Okay, that's impressive.
1: So here, you can listen to it. Watch or listen. Mm-hmm. She gets real high here in a second. Mm-hmm. I think I can match this, but.
2: What?
1: I think
2: good.
1: I can do this.
2: On the show now here?
1: Yeah, I think
2: I'm going to ask you not to do that.
1: There you go.
2: Brent, not with...
1: Does the crowd want to hear it?
2: No.
1: Does everybody want to hear me mess that?
2: Don't do this.
1: I have this incredible falsetto.
2: I'm really...
1: Oh, they want it.
2: As a friend, as a work colleague, I, as the audience representative, I'm asking you not to do this. I don't know how else to say no to this. Just, okay, thank you.
1: Okay,
2: thanks,
1: I won't.
2: Thank you.

0: Welcome to Breakpoint, a daily look at an ever-changing culture through the lens of unchanging truth. For the Colson Center, I'm John Stone Street. Well, no one really felt compelled to make the case that mothers matter until the onset of so-called same-sex marriage. It is only within the last decade or so that we've pretended that the ones who physically bear and nurture children, who do the most listening and worrying, who are the first ones small kids run to when they're hurt or scared, are somehow replaceable. It is, of course, ridiculous, really. As ridiculous as those photos of two men laying in a hospital bed as if either one of them had just given birth. Of course mothers matter, but Father's Day is a great opportunity to also say that fathers matter. The importance of fathers was overlooked by social science research until recent decades. But now, study after study continues to reveal ways that dads are uniquely significant and integral to their children's growth and well-being. In fact, what the research is clearly showing is not only that moms and dads matter, but it's the differences between moms and dads that matter most. Years ago, I interviewed one of the early voices to make this case to a secular audience. The late Paul Raeburn normally wrote about research and discoveries from the hard sciences like chemistry, physics, and biology. He wrote on these scientific topics for popular publications like the New York Times, Science, Psychology Today, and others. However, in 2014, Raeburn detoured into the social sciences to explore the topic of fatherhood. When I asked him why, he told me, and I quote, "I've got five kids. I wanted to know if I mattered." Well, his conclusion, detailed in the book Do Fathers Matter, was a resounding yes. Fathers, he found, contribute far more than genes and hopefully just a paycheck. Drawing on the work of neuroscientist, animal behaviorist, geneticist, and developmental psychologist, Raeburn showed that fathers make a difference at every stage of a child's development, from conception through adulthood. Dads are a source of physiological, psychological, relational, even spiritual and social stability that children will carry with them throughout their lives. And today, new research continues to affirm and expand Raeburn's conclusions. Research confirms that when a dad throws a cackling baby in the air or chases a toddler around on all fours until both collapse in fits of laughter, it shapes the child's emotional regulation. Researchers describe the unique attachment created by these kinds of behaviors, calling them secure exploration, encouraging children to explore the world with less anxiety, confident they always have a secure refuge to return to, someone to help them make sense of what they've learned. Secure exploration jumpstarts children into mastering hard or more frustrating tasks and helps them understand the dynamics and boundaries of healthy relationships. Now, all of that makes sense to Christians because Scripture describes God as a loving Father who designed the human family around the distinct but essential contributions of both male and female. Children thrive with involved fathers and mothers because the two are not the same. And that's the way the whole thing was designed. And so, I join with Katie Faust, who wrote this week for the Greater Than campaign, and I quote, "To all the dads who toss a toddler in the air at the airport while every mother in the terminal holds her breath, to the dads who rev the engine a little too loudly and teach a son how to drive the stick shift before their feet can even reach the pedals, to the dads who throw the ball in the backyard until it's too dark to see it and then throw a few more, to the dads who play house with their daughters and teach them how to dance, to the dads who say rub some dirt on it and they mean it as love, to the dads who teach a son how to be a man and teach a daughter exactly how a man should treat her, to all the dads committed to being the dad that God made them to be. Happy Father's Day." For the Colson Center, I'm John Stone Street with Breakpoint.
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14: Maybe that's like the UN Security Council Resolution 2231 that imposed restrictions on Iran's ballistic missile program back in 2015, which they violated multiple times. Iran has shown no ability, no desire to ever fulfill their part of a bargain. And as you said, they're willing to lie to someone's face to ultimately accomplish what they want. So in that case, I remember it was President Reagan said, trust but verify.
15: Exactly.
14: In this case, you've got to, there is no trust, and you got to keep verifying, or you'll find yourself in an equally difficult position as soon as Iran's able to dig out and start rebuilding.
16: The creator of Father Ted was at Heathrow Airport, coming off a plane from the U.S., and I think it was six armed police met him to arrest him for a tweet. Yeah, I mean, armed police in the U.S. is not that unusual. In the U.K., it's becoming more normal, but you know, police are not normally armed. But six armed police came to arrest.
15: Yep.
16: And we've got numerous stories of, you know, squads of police being sent to a house because someone tweeted something. I think it's true that Britain has more people than any other country in the world being arrested for social media crime.
17: There was some headway this year that Social Service made. A greater number found that teen sex, doctor-assisted suicide, pornography, changing gender, and abortion were all morally wrong. So those are steps in the right direction. What's interesting is that this is a part of a broader trend. We've seen kind of a trend toward social conservatism since 2022. You look at their polling, and you know those are saying that gay and lesbian relations, pornography, birth control are more acceptable. That's all fallen by more than 9 percentage points. So there's been some long-term gains on some issues of interest to social conservatives. It's not like a one-year hiccup. Over the past 4 years, some real headway is being made.
18: We were training their security forces and developing programs that we had reports that they weren't actually meeting the benchmarks, that they would be an effective military or an effective police officers. I'm not saying that was the case with every one of them, but overall, we knew they didn't have the capacity to take over if we left. And yet our military industrial complex, our private contractors, everybody just kind of overlooked the failures and continued to rubber stamp these programs. And people kept lining their pockets. And meanwhile, what they needed to have to fight off these terrorist groups did not exist.
19: The faith of our soldiers is the bedrock of helping them cope with everything that's over there. I wanted my son to remember who God was in his life before all of this chaos took place in front of him. And, you know, faith.

0: this is Chris. I'm glad you could join us for Adventures in Odyssey, a place of discovery, imagination, and excitement. But don't take my word for it. Find out for yourself on today's Adventure in Odyssey.
1: So, Holly, have you ever been to Bolivia?
2: I will never leave you.
3: You like me? You really like me?
4: Lieutenant Mitchell is a fake!
1: Do you know anything about this?
5: Isn't that a soap opera?
3: This is so cool!

0: Excuse me.
1: Huh?
0: You're the new Mr. Whitaker, aren't you?
1: The new Mr. Whitaker? Well, I guess you could say that. I'm Whit's son, Jason.
0: I'm Erica. It's nice to meet you.
1: My pleasure.
0: Could you tell me what time it is?
1: It's 2:41.
0: Oh. How do you know? You didn't even look at your watch.
1: Didn't need to. You asked Connie what time it was exactly 2 minutes ago, and you asked Eugene 2 minutes before that. Are you waiting for somebody?
0: Sort of. Holly and Derek are supposed to fall in love today.
1: Holly and Derek? Have I met them?
0: I don't know. Do you ever watch Medical Center of Love? It starts at 3. I never miss it.
1: Isn't that a soap opera?
0: Uh-huh.
1: And you actually watch it every day?
0: Every day I can. It's great.
1: And your parents don't mind?
0: They don't come home from work until later.
1: Oh, I get it. So they don't know you watch soap operas.
0: Well, the subject never came up.
1: Mm-hmm.
0: What's wrong? Don't you like them?
1: Soap operas? No, not really.
0: Why not? They're fun. There's action and romance and mystery and lots of cute boys. And then there's Holly. Holly is great. She's an actress who has this huge, gorgeous house. And every day she takes morning swims in her Olympic-sized pool. Adults get to do such neat things.
1: You mean adults on soap operas? Erica, you realize, I hope, that nobody lives like that. It's not real.
0: It's a lot more realistic than you think. Like Holly and Derek. They've been in love for about 3 months now, but they would never admit it to each other. And they came so close so many times.
1: Mm-hmm.
0: Like on the cruise to Jamaica, when the wall collapsed and they ended up stuck in the galley together for 4 hours. It's almost exactly the way it happened with me and Joey Calloway.
1: Huh?
0: Well, if you change Jamaica to the lunchroom.
1: Oh, look, Erica, that's not what I mean. Soap operas are morally bankrupt.
0: Bankrupt?
1: Yeah.
0: Everybody's got lots of money.
1: No, I don't mean that. They're I don't know how to put it. They're just bad. The characters do bad things, and maybe you should just talk to your parents about it.
0: What's the big deal? It's just a television show.
1: Yeah, but it's a television show that fills your brain with all kinds of...
0: Oh, no! What time is it?
1: 2:46. Look, Erica,
0: I'm sorry, Mr. Whitson. I gotta go.
1: Wait, Erica, hold on. Would you do something for me? Come by here tomorrow. I'd like to try a little experiment.
0: What?
1: Just a little something I'd like to program in the Room of Consequence. You know what that is?
0: Yeah, I've been there before. Okay, I'll see you tomorrow.
1: All right. Oh, tomorrow. Well, I guess I better get to work.
2: Now on the Adventures in Odyssey Club, Wooten gets a call from an unexpected person.
3: Dad?
2: Which leads to a family mystery.
4: He didn't go home after he left the office on Friday, and no one's seen him since.
3: Wellington is missing?
2: It's up to father and son to follow the clues.
5: That is a lot of cash to have inside a fish.
6: That's too much money for a petty cash stash. It's more
5: like an escape fund.
2: The Bassett men are on the case. Now on the Adventures in Odyssey Club.

0: heart ache. Don't self-medicate. Check into the medical center of love.
1: Kim, hey, you got it on? Yeah, I just made it. Ashley stopped me in the street and wanted to talk. Yeah, you know how Ashley is. Oh, wait, it's on.
2: It's no use. I might as well leave and get away from all of this. Derek will never love me.
3: No, not again. Derek loves you. He just doesn't communicate it very well.
2: Victoria, get me my travel agent. I want a one-way ticket to Alaska.
3: Alaska?
4: Hang up that phone, Holly.
2: Derek, what are you doing here? I thought you were in the hospital.
4: I ignored doctor's orders, ripped out my own IV, and jogged 2 miles to say this to you. Holly, I love you.
3: He loves you.
2: You love me.
4: I love you.
2: Oh, Derek. But what about Haley?
4: Haley? I never loved her.
2: Oh, Derek. Wait a minute. What about Alexandra?
4: Alexandra means nothing to me.
2: Oh, Derek. Oh, yeah. And Lillian. What about her?
3: Oh, no. She mentioned Lillian.
4: We're just friends. Besides, she moved to San Francisco. Too long of a commute.
2: Oh, Derek. You're so practical.
3: Whew, that was a close one.
2: Victoria. Victoria, cancel those reservations. I'm staying right here.
3: Oh, that was just perfect. Now, before I go in, Mr. Witt, son.
5: Just call me Mr. Whitaker.
3: Okay, Mr. Whitaker. But I need to get home soon. I don't want to miss Medical Center of Love.
5: Hey, Erica, let me ask you this. Would you rather go home and watch your soap opera or stay here and live your soap opera?
3: What?
5: Well, I figured out a way to program the Room of Consequence so you can actually be in your soap opera. You see, we hooked the computer up to the... never mind the explanation. Here, get in, and you'll be a part of today's episode.
3: You're kidding me.
5: No.
3: I can't believe this. I can actually be someone in Medical Center of Love.
5: You can be anybody you want.
3: I want to be Holly.
5: Okay, here we go. You are Holly.
3: This is incredible. Can I get in now?
5: Sure.
3: I'm actually Holly. I'm a popular actress.
5: Uh-huh. For the next hour, you are Holly the actress.
3: Wow, how do I start it?
5: Just get in and you'll see.
3: Ooh, it's dark in here. Mr. Whitaker, could you turn on some lights?

0: I know. I said I would see you tonight, but I wanted to ask you if you would have dinner with me after the award ceremony. I want to celebrate.
1: Celebrate what?
0: I got the job.
1: Job?
0: The secret government job. I'm an undercover agent.
1: Wow, that's cool.
0: Yeah, except for one thing. I have to move to Bolivia for 3 years.
1: 3 years?
0: Yeah, three, maybe three and a half. And I can't come back at all during that time for security reasons.
1: You can't come back at all?
0: No, don't you worry. This won't split us apart. I won't let it. A little thing like 5,000 miles can't separate us. Besides, we don't have to let this be the end. Bolivia sounds like a great place to start a family. Don't you agree?
1: You mean?
0: Look, I gotta go tell my parents the big news. I'll meet you at the Oscars, okay?
1: Okay. The Oscars?
2: Academy Award for Best Actress in a Motion Picture goes to... These envelopes are made out of recycled paper, by the way. Well, the winner is... Oh, surprise, surprise, Holly Donahue.
1: Thank you, thank you. I can't believe this. This is great. You like me. You really like me. I never would have dreamed that I would win 6 awards tonight. Including Best Supporting Actress, Best Director, Best Screenplay, Best Key Grip, and Best Costumes for a Foreign Documentary. I didn't even know I did all that stuff. I'm gonna need a box for these. Does anybody have an extra...
2: Excuse me, I'm sorry, Holly. I've just received some news from backstage. Apparently, evidence has been discovered that someone has rigged these awards.
1: Somebody rigged the awards? Who would do something like that?
3: You did it, darling.
1: What?
3: You don't remember? You rigged it so you would win every award tonight.
1: I wouldn't do a thing like that.
3: Holly, darling, I'm your best friend. I wouldn't lie to you. It was only a couple of weeks ago. I think you're going through one of your amnesia spells again.
1: I don't get it. Holly's wonderful. She could have won all those awards with her eyes closed and tied behind her back. Why would she cheat?
3: She?
1: I mean, me. Why would I do that?
3: It's called saving your career, darling. Everybody does it anyway. Yes?
4: It's Trevor.
3: It's your brother. You want to talk to him?
1: Yeah, let him in.
5: Sis, what's going on?
1: Oh, Trevor, I can't believe this. Victoria tells me I'm the one who rigged the awards.
5: What?
1: I don't remember doing it, but I guess I did.
5: Who knows about this?
3: Just the three of us.
5: All right, let's keep it to ourselves.
3: Yes?
6: Lieutenant Mitchell, LAPD. I'd like a word with Miss Donahue.
7: It's the police. Everybody act natural and let me do the talking. Come on in.
8: I'd like to speak to Miss Donahue, please.
5: Miss Donahue? Who's that? There's nobody here by that name. And how dare you accuse her of rigging the awards?
8: I just need to ask some questions. Miss Donahue, do you know a Miss Elena Mayfield?
1: The name sounds familiar.
8: She's an actress, just like yourself. On January 4th of this year, she was struck with an illness that prevented her from auditioning for a role in a big-budget blockbuster movie. We now have evidence that would imply she was poisoned by someone. Do you know anything about this?
1: Poisoned? I can't believe it. Who would do such a thing?
3: You did it, darling.
1: I did it?
3: Yes, you poisoned Elena Mayfield.
1: But why?
3: We were afraid she'd get the part in that blockbuster movie. You want some coffee?
1: I shouldn't have gotten up this morning.
3: You may want to go back to bed.
1: Why?
3: Somehow it got out that you rigged the Oscars. It was in the paper today.
1: Oh, no. How did they find out?
3: Obviously a leak of some sort. Here's your coffee.
1: But only the three of us knew.
3: As a result, your new movie had a terrible first weekend. From all indications, it looks like it'll lose upwards of $75
1: million. $75
3: million? Oh, darling, it's going to be hard for you to get any work from now on. You'll be lucky if we can book you for birthday parties.
1: I can't believe this. Just what kind of a person is Holly? Am I? I rigged the awards, poisoned somebody. I'm supposed to be successful and rich and popular and have friends. I'm supposed to be nice. And it's all going haywire. At least I have Derek.
3: Yes, Derek.
1: I've decided to go to Bolivia with him. I don't have anything left here. Everybody hates me in America.
3: You're going to Bolivia?
1: Yeah, I just know Derek's going to ask me to marry him at dinner tonight.
3: He told you that?
1: Well, no. But he said he had a very important question to ask me. I can't wait to go to Bolivia. I hear it has

0: Some great beaches.
1: I'll get it.
2: Wait, don't open it. Ask who it is.
1: Yes? Who is it?
3: This is Lieutenant Mitchell, LAPD. May I come in, please?
4: It's that same policeman.
1: What do we do?
4: We better let him in so he doesn't get suspicious.
1: Yes?
5: Miss Donahue, I'm afraid you're under arrest.
1: What?
2: You can't take her. She did nothing wrong.
5: I'm sorry, but we found otherwise, and I'm ready to charge her.
2: For what?
5: Tampering with the Oscar Awards, poisoning Elena Mayfield, and embezzling a total of $3 million from your uncle's business.
1: Oh. Did I really do that?
4: You did it, darling.
1: I was afraid of that.
5: Would you come with me, please?
1: If I have to.
5: You have the right to remain silent.
2: Holly, I'll come for you. Don't worry. Poor darling. I guess I should call her a lawyer. Come in. Trevor.
6: I got here as fast as I could. Where's Holly?
2: She just got arrested. Why? What's the matter?
6: Arrested? By who?
2: Lieutenant Mitchell from the Oscars.
6: Oh, no. Oh, no.
2: What's wrong?
6: Lieutenant Mitchell is a fake. He isn't really a policeman.
2: What?
6: I'm going after her. She may be in danger.
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1: This is the police station? It looks like an empty warehouse.
5: We're remodeling.
1: Why are you tying me to a chair?
5: You asked too many questions.
1: I was just wondering, because I didn't think the police normally did this. I mean, I watched that one show, Precinct 12, and the police never
5: look,
1: really...
5: Look, I'm not a policeman, okay? Haven't you figured that out yet?
1: You're not a policeman?
5: No.
1: Then who are you?
5: Someone who's gonna love to watch you finally get what you deserve for all the things you've done.
1: What have I done now? I'm losing track.
5: Just read this.
1: Wait, is that my diary?
5: Yes.
1: Big deal, so you have my diary.
5: Allow me to read an excerpt from this diary. July 24th. Dear diary, today I took my clothes to the cleaners, bought a new toothbrush, and rigged the Oscars. July 25th. Busy day. Poisoned Elena Mayfield, embezzled $3 million.
1: Oh, yeah. I guess this is a big deal.
5: And now, my little friend, I'm gonna do what so many people have wanted to do for so long. I'm gonna get you back. Prepare to squirm, Holly Donahue.
6: Not so fast.
5: What?
1: Trevor!
6: Untie her, Lieutenant. Or should I say, Mr. Elena Mayfield?
5: What are you talking about? I don't know any Mr. Elena Mayfield.
6: Then explain this.
5: My diary. Where did you get that?
6: Maybe Miss Donahue would be interested in hearing an excerpt. Dear diary, today I was lying in a meadow and I saw a small fawn prancing along a babbling brook. And lo, I am that fawn.
5: Could you maybe skip over that part?
6: Yeah, sure. Let's just, here. All of this made me realize how very lucky I am to be Mr. Elena Mayfield. P.S. Tomorrow, I think I'm going to pose as a policeman and kidnap Holly Donahue.
1: So you are a fake.
6: That's right, Holly. And if this fake would be so kind as to untie you, I think we'll be moving on.
5: Not so fast.
1: Derek!
5: I'm here to rescue you, Holly.
6: You're too late. I've already rescued her.
5: I don't think so, Trevor.
1: Derek, what are you talking about? Trevor's my brother.
5: That's what he'd like you to think. But have you ever wondered how this whole scandal got out to the press in the first place?
1: Well, no.
5: It's because your so-called brother sold your story to the press. As a matter of fact, he's been selling all your secrets for the past 11 years.
1: What?
6: That's preposterous! You have no proof!
5: Oh, I don't, huh? Then what is this?
6: My diary.
5: Why don't we read an excerpt? Dear diary, I wish I could make a living leaking stories to the press. I really...
6: Okay, we don't have to go through this. Fine. I did it. And I would have gotten away with it if you hadn't been so nosy.
5: Just looking after the ones I love, Trevor. Now, if you would untie Holly.
1: Oh, Derek, you're so cool. We're still having dinner tonight, aren't we?
5: Pick you up at 7 sharp. Ciao, baby.
1: Oh, Derek.

0: This is such a cool restaurant, Derek.
1: A perfect restaurant for a perfect night. Would you like another glass of milk?
0: Yes, please.
1: Waiter, another glass of milk for the lady, please.
2: Yes, sir.
1: And what's the expiration date on that milk?
2: A week from Thursday, sir.
1: Ah, excellent. So, Holly, have you ever been to Bolivia?
0: No.
1: Do you ever think you would want to?
0: I would love to.
1: Are you doing anything for the next 3 years?
0: No.
1: What are your feelings about marriage?
0: I love marriage. Of course, I'd have to convince my parents to let me skip middle school.
1: If, hypothetically speaking, someone leaving for Bolivia on a top-secret mission were to ask you to marry him, would you say yes?
0: In a second.
1: Holly, I have something to ask you.
0: Yes, Derek, ask.
1: Will you... well...
0: what's the matter?
1: Holly, I wanted to ask you something, but I'm not sure I'm ready.
0: Of course you're ready.
1: I'm afraid.
0: Of what?
1: Of secrets.
0: What are you talking about?
1: Do you have any secrets, Holly? Because I can't stand it when people have secrets against me. I need to be in a relationship of trust.
0: I don't have any secrets.
1: Are you sure?
0: I'm in the seventh grade. What kind of secrets would I have?
1: No terrible things in your past?
0: No.
1: No criminal record?
0: No.
1: No hidden safes in your house containing an expensive diamond necklace?
0: What?
1: You do, don't you? You have a secret safe. Oh, boy, this isn't gonna work.
0: Wait, I don't care about the safe. We can't let that get in the way. You can have the combination.
1: Really? You would do that for me?
0: Sure.
1: This is incredible. This is one of the happiest moments of my life. Go ahead, let's get it out of the way. What's the combination?
0: It's 29 right, 14 left.
1: Hold on. 29 right, 14 left.
0: 22 right.
1: 22 right. Now, this is the combination for the safe in your upstairs bedroom, right?
0: Right.
1: Great. Boy, I'm glad we got that out of the way. I feel much better. Oh, boy. Look at the time. I need to take off.
0: Take off?
1: Yeah, I gotta get up early for my flight tomorrow.
0: You're leaving?
1: Oh, sorry. Almost forgot. Here's $10. That should cover the meal. I'll let you get the tip. Hey, can you get a cab? I'm kind of in a rush.
0: Sure. But wait.
1: Yeah?
0: What was the important question you wanted to ask me?
1: Oh, right. Almost forgot. Would you take care of my dog while I'm in Bolivia?
0: Your dog?
1: Yeah.
0: Sure.
1: Great. You're the best. See ya.
0: See ya. I can't believe this. First Trevor, now Derek. Everybody's betraying me.
3: Holly.
0: Did I tell you my necklace is gone? My diamond necklace. That's all he ever wanted me for.
3: Darling,
0: please. I just want out of here.
3: Holly.
0: This whole thing is so ridiculous.
3: Holly.
0: What?
3: I want you to know something. I'm your friend, and I plan on sticking right here beside you no matter what happens. Through the good times and the bad, I will never, ever leave you.
4: Open up! Police!
3: I'm out of here.
4: Miss Donahue, open up in the name of the law!
3: See you around Hollywood. Ta-ta!
0: Wait, Victoria, don't go!
4: Miss Donahue, you are under arrest for rigging the Oscars, poisoning Elena Mayfield, and embezzling $3 million!
0: No, wait! That's it. That does it. I'm sick of this. I didn't do any of these things. I don't want to be Holly anymore. Do you hear me? I'm not Holly.
4: What did you say? You're not Holly.
0: No, I'm Erica.
4: Erica who?
0: Erica Clark.
4: Erica Clark? Do we have an Erica Clark on this show?
0: This is getting silly.
4: What are you, a new character or something? Why don't the writers ever tell us about these things? Oh, great, fine. All right, Erica Clark, you're under arrest for impersonating Holly. You
0: I
4: have the right to remain
0: this.
4: Silent.
0: I
4: Everything you say
0: you
4: or do can and will be used against
0: like
4: you in a court of law.
0: Day in
4: you
0: have
4: the right to
0: out.
4: An attorney. You
0: I
4: got
0: want
4: the right
0: out
4: to
0: here.
4: Not arrest.
0: Mr.
4: You
0: Whitson,
4: got the right to
0: I mean,
4: food.
0: Mr.
4: You
0: Whitaker.
4: Right to do whatever you want.
0: Mr. Whitaker, get me out.
5: Welcome back, Erica. So, how'd you like it?
0: I didn't.
5: Oh, really? The soap opera life didn't suit you, huh?
0: No, it was horrible. You couldn't trust anybody. Everybody just cared about themselves. And they were all so bad.
5: Well, that's the way those shows are. They dress up a lot of beautiful people and make their lives look fun and exciting. But they're really just miserable folks lost in the consequences of sin.
0: Yeah, I'm glad my life isn't like that.
5: No one's life is like that, Erica. So, about these soap operas?
0: Don't worry, I won't be watching them anymore.
5: Good.
0: Oh, would you mind if I sent my friend Kim over here tomorrow? I think she needs to try this program out, too.
5: Sounds like a good idea to me. I'll be here.
0: Don't let her marry Derek, though, no matter how much she begs you. You can't can't trust that guy worth anything.
5: I'll see that she doesn't.
6: Proverbs 17, verse 24 says, "A person with understanding looks for wisdom, but a foolish person lets his mind wander everywhere." It's important to God that we don't fill our minds with bad thoughts. What we watch on television or the movies or read in magazines can influence how we live. We shouldn't let our minds wander to things that might cause us to sin. Instead, we should let our minds focus on the things of God. Well, that's all for today. If you ever want to write to us here at Odyssey, we'd love to hear from you. Our address is Odyssey, Colorado Springs, Colorado, 80995. 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And don't forget to ask how you can get a copy of today's episode. It's called Soaplessly Devoted. 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Soaplessly Devoted was written by Marshall Younger and directed by Phil Lawler. Our production engineer was Dave Arnold, and our executive producer was Chuck Bolte. And I'm Chris, hoping you'll join us again next time for more Adventures in Odyssey.
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8: I'm Shauna on Johnny Erickson Tada Sharing Hope, here on the Light Radio Network. Johnny, a few Christians I know are wondering what it means to have a proper fear of the Lord. And we may have listeners who struggle with that too. So what would you say might help them?
9: Well, Shauna, years ago when I was a teenager, I clearly remember hiking in the Colorado Rockies. Now, my friends and I were outfitted with all the right gear, the right boots for climbing the rugged trails. We were warned to be very careful, though, to tread cautiously when we got above timberline. Hiking that far up into the Rockies was not child's play. Oh, but I clearly recall making that last steep climb up a difficult path, and then when I got to the top, I looked out and was awestruck by what I saw. Ridge after ridge of soaring mountain peaks covered in snow. It took my breath away. I was speechless. I was so enthralled by the pristine beauty of it all. Yet at the same time, it was a fearsome sight. I stood there overcome by the majesty and the splendor, even the danger of how those ancient glacier-scarred peaks appeared to me. I was drawn into the sight, but with great trembling. Now, it's not the perfect illustration, but I share it because I think many Christians believe that the fear of the Lord is a cringing terror that drives them away from God. But really, it's a reverent, joyful, awestruck wonder of God that draws us near to Him in humble obedience. When you fear the Lord, you are taking God so seriously that you gladly submit to Him and His ways. And when I remember that awesome scene of those imposing Rocky Mountains, I think of 1 Chronicles 29, verse 11. "Yours, Lord, is the greatness and the power and the glory and the majesty and the splendor, for everything in heaven and earth is yours. Yours, Lord, is the kingdom. You are exalted as head over all." When I read that verse in 1 Chronicles, it's the perfect description of the fear of the Lord. It's the kind of fear where we are attracted to God, yet at the same time, overwhelmed by Him. And really, that's a paradox, because although the fear of the Lord draws us near to God, like I was drawn into those daunting mountains, we're never, ever drawn in a casual, ho-hum way. The way I look at it is that, well, it's a deep heart-level awareness of God's holiness and goodness that wells up within us, both trembling and trust. The Bible makes a big deal about cultivating a fear of the Lord because it is what leads us to hate sin and delight in pleasing Him. And I'm sure we all know Proverbs 9, verse 10. "The fear of the Lord is the beginning of wisdom," right? Well, another way of saying that is the fear of the Lord is the beginning point of rightly knowing and living before God. Sinclair Ferguson once said, The fear of God is a heartfelt love for him because of who he is and what he's done. A sense of being in his majestic presence. It's a thrilling awareness that we have this greatest of all privileges mingled with the realization that now the only thing that really matters is his opinion. To fear God is to be sensitive both to his greatness and his graciousness. And oh, Shauna, I sure hope this helps.
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11: 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Now, when we're treated badly for our faith, the Lord wants us to handle it with patience and self-control, not with anger or revenge. You see, disdain means to be rejected or looked down upon, and we can expect it if we follow Christ. In fact, the more serious we are about our faith, the more pushback we might get. So today, Pastor Jack teaches that our natural reaction is to fight back when we're treated with disdain. But that really can lead to further trouble. Instead, we're to remain calm, think before we speak, and let God handle it. Now with his message called Discipline of Disdain, here's pastor and Bible teacher Jack Hibbs.
12: Tonight, Father, we pray that you would give us ears to hear what the Spirit is saying to us, this church, and how we might live a life that is filled with disciplines, that we might be ordered, and that we might be equipped and well able to be servants of yours. There's no greater joy than to be used by you, Lord. And so, Lord, use us now in Jesus' name. And all God's people said,
15: amen.
12: Amen. Church, grab your Bibles tonight as we pick up in our series, The Disciplines of Life. And turn in your Bibles to Matthew chapter 28, as it is the theme of our series, Matthew chapter 28. And while you're turning there, you're going to want to stop off at Matthew 13. Matthew 28 and Matthew 13, the theme being found in Matthew chapter 28, verse 18. Jesus said, as he spoke to his disciples, "All authority has been given to me in heaven and on earth. Go therefore and make disciples of all nations." Make followers of the Lord Jesus to every nation. Now listen to this, baptizing them in the name of the Father and the Son and the Holy Spirit, teaching them to observe all things that I have commanded you, and behold, I am with you always, even unto the end of the world. A disciple is a disciplined believer in the Lord Jesus Christ, and tonight we look at the discipline of disdain. You say, what is that word? Well, predominantly, it's an old English word that we need to be very familiar with, disdain. But as we get ready for it, the launch point for our study tonight is found in Matthew 13. Look at verse 53. "Now it came to pass when Jesus had finished these parables that he departed from there, and when he had come to his own country, he taught them in their synagogue, so that they were astonished and said, 'Where did this man get this wisdom and these mighty works,'" the miracles that Jesus did. Verse 55, Is this not the carpenter's son? Is not his mother called Mary and his brothers, James, Joseph, and Simon, and Judas, not the Judas who betrayed him. This is his brother, stepbrother, Judas. And his sisters, Joseph and Mary, clearly had at least two girls after the birth of Jesus. Are they not all with us? Where then did this man get all these things? So they were offended at him. And Jesus said to them, a prophet is not without honor except in his own country and in his own home. What an amazing statement. Verse 55 is the launch point for the discipline of disdain. What does it mean to experience disdain? Well, listen, the American Dictionary defines disdain as the looking upon or the treating of another with contempt. The word means disgust or to scorn someone. The word means to think of someone unworthy of notice or of your response or your consideration. The word also means a feeling of contempt for anything valued as worthless or unworthy. They looked, that is, those who were in Jesus's neighborhood, I'll put it that way, who, when they saw his ministry begin, they said, wait a minute, there's a contradiction here. He is able to say these tremendous things and do these mighty miracles, but here's the part they tripped over. And I wonder if you trip over this tonight. Is this not the carpenter's son? That is a statement of disdain. That's not a compliment. They are mocking Jesus. And you know that from his Christmas birth, the scandal that surrounded the fact that Mary was found to be pregnant with child, and his whole life was surrounded by gossip and innuendo and attack. And I love the fact that the Son of God came into the world in such humble settings and grew up under such a scrutiny of critique and criticism, which is awesome to me. He is the most cursed name on earth. Think about it, Jesus. He is the most despised name on earth. His name can generate wars. Jesus. And yet at the same time, it is the most worshiped name. He is the most attractive, and his name can spawn great peace in your life, and for that matter, salvation and eternal life. He is the dividing point for all of mankind. The Bible spoke about his coming and he came. And the Bible speaks about all of his ministry and he ministered. And what he ministered to us was his love, faithfulness, kindness, God's heart toward all of us. No matter who we might be or whatever kind of sins we've racked up in life, it is the Bible that says that God will forgive you if you come to him. It's amazing to me. It's awesome to me to think that somebody would look at Jesus with disdain and scorn. And yet people do that today. And honestly, I've got to tell you, I am increasingly amazed. This is the fun part about, I think, kind of getting older. You young people tonight, listen up. It seems to me that when I hit like 45, things begin to settle in. I accepted Jesus as my Lord and Savior on a way to a party when I was 19 years old. That was 1877. And as I was going down to the beach, I pulled into a church service. It happened to have been at Calvary Chapel Costa Mesa, and heard the gospel presented and changed my life that night forever. And from that moment, my walk with God began. And all along the way, I've got to tell you, all along the way, God has never forsaken me. He's never abandoned me. I have forsaken him. I've abandoned him. There's times when I wish I would have been more loyal to him, and I wasn't. I wish there were times when I would have been more faithful to his command, and I wasn't. But he's never abandoned me. And Jesus said, I'll never leave you or forsake you, and that is true. But I've got to tell you that as you grow older with Jesus, when I hit about 45 years of age, and I don't think it's the age that matters. I think it's the experience with Jesus that matters, that there becomes a settling in of what it means to be a Christian. And you can kind of enter into that rest that the book of Hebrews talks about, where people are fretting and worrying about things and you don't. You begin to realize that God's in control for reals. And you look at these things and there's a temptation to panic, but then Jesus said, as the last days approach, there's gonna be great lawlessness and great violence in the earth. And we're seeing that everywhere. But I gotta tell you, when you think about what's happening, there is a settling in of peace in the midst of the storm. And what brings me great comfort is to understand that even now today, that as a Christian, if you take a stand, listen up, everybody, if you take a stand for what the Bible says, you're going to be marked, labeled, and ridiculed and disdained by people. And I got to tell you something, in this culture, that should be a badge of honor to every one of us. We should get in line to get criticized by this cockeyed goofball culture of ours. We claim to know all the answers, but why are we having so little success? We claim to be so brilliant and enlightened, but we have more disruption and more disconnect than ever. What's going on? The truth of the matter is that when we reject God, when we disdain God, we suffer for that. The Bible says in Luke chapter 6, verse 26, "Woe to you when all men speak well of you." Listen to this. "For so did their fathers to the false prophets." Every one of us want people to speak well of us. Listen, let's be honest. I'll confess it for you. You want people to speak well of you. Here's the thing. For you to get people to speak well of you, that's impossible. Because listen, you can please everybody in this room tonight. What is today? Wednesday night? Tonight's Wednesday night? Hey, my brain's on a fast track, man. So you can have everybody speak well of you tonight, but listen, 24 hours from now, it can be a different story. If you go about in this world trying to please people, you will upset a lot of people. The truth is, if you go about life trying and willing to please the only one who matters, and in all honesty, I'm not saying this as a fudge factor, but if you live to please God, then you'll probably wind up knowingly or unknowingly blessing a lot of people throughout life as you seek to please God. The very thing that you want to accomplish in the eyes of people to a good degree, you can only do that through the Lord. But don't ever become someone who is bound by people's opinions, because all of our opinions change constantly. The Bible says in Proverbs 29:25, "The fear of man is a snare." Man, is that not true? Can I hear an amen to that? Amen. Oh, what's people going to think? You ever thought about what are people going to think? Oh, if I do this, what will they say? It's called peer pressure. And it's very destructive. Peer pressure. It's native to our hearts. But the more confident we become in God, the more liberated we be from the opinions of men. And so tonight, as we look at the discipline of disdain, we'll give you five things to consider. Number one, jot it down, and that is identifying disdain. To identify rejection, scorn, and mockery. The Bible says, Jesus said it in John 15:18. Now listen to this. Some of us really need to hear this. He says, "If the world hates you, you know that it hated me before it hated you. If you were of the world," that is of its fiber. The word means if you were woven into it, if you had your tentacles or your claws, in our case, our feet sunk into the earth, he says the world would love its own. The world would love you. Because you know what? You're not causing any ripples. You're just a little lemming like everybody else. And you say yes when you're supposed to say yes, and you say no when you're supposed to say no, and you don't ask any questions. Oh, students, I know we have students in here. You want to, listen, off the record. You want to drive your professors nuts. You're supposed to say yes. Ask questions a lot in class. Remember when you're a little kid growing up, you drove your mom nuts when you'd say, "How come? Well, why? How come?" When, you know, mom would say, "Because," like that's an answer. "Because, why are you doing this?" "Because, listen, out there in the world, shake it up, man. When somebody says something in class, ask them, can you explain what you mean by that?" Oh man, you'll stump them. It may be above their pay grade, but ask it anyway. Ask it.
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12: So Jesus said, in John 15, 19, if you are of the world would love its own. Yet because you are not of the world, but I chose you out of the world, therefore the world hates you. Remember the word that I said to you, a servant is not greater than his master. If they persecuted me, Jesus said, they will also persecute you. Disdain. Listen, Christian, being disdained by this world is native to Christianity. It's normal. It's normal Christianity. When the world says, hey, what are you doing wearing a cross around your neck? You can't do that on the job. And what's that? You want a Bible? Keep it off your desk. We've all heard that stuff. You can't do this, you can't do that. We've all gone through that. The world will disdain or reject or refuse us. Why? Because Jesus is being refused. Jesus is being rejected. And it's absolute enigma to me, because why would someone refuse Jesus? Honestly, let's be honest about this. Why would someone today, I don't care if you're an atheist, why would somebody today say, I can't handle Jesus, I can't mention his name, you can't have his nativity up, or you can't have his cross on the mountain, and you can't have a Bible, and what was the problem? Here's what I love to ask. What has Jesus ever done to you? Because, listen, people have always upset people. It's very normal for somebody to come back and say, oh, I'm not going to be a Christian because I had a pastor who upset me. Well, get in line. We've all had that happen. Well, I can't be a Christian because my dad was a Christian and he beat my wife. Or beat my mom. Beat my mom. Hey, him beating your mom has nothing to do with Christianity. He was just shooting his mouth off and living godlessly. Doesn't mean he was a Christian. Remember that. Just because somebody says they're a Christian doesn't make them a Christian. What's that old saying? It was really cute 50 years ago, but going to Winchell's Donuts. Remember Winchell's? Okay, scratch that. Going to Krispy Kreme doesn't make you a donut. And that is an absolute truth. Listen, you can say you're a Christian. It doesn't make you a Christian. Are you following Jesus? That's what makes you a Christian. Big difference. But this was Jesus' experience, to be disdained. And he's telling us tonight, you can identify disdain. It's going to come to you. If you're going to live godly for the Lord, you will be attacked, is what the Bible teaches us. In 1 Corinthians 4:11, the Bible says, to the present hour, says Paul the Apostle, we both hunger and thirst. This is the Apostle Paul. Think of that for a moment. The Apostle Paul. To the present hour, we hunger and thirst, and we are poorly clothed and beaten and homeless, and we labor, working with our own hands, being reviled, we bless, being persecuted, we endure, being defamed, we entreat. And we have been made as the filth of the world, the offscouring of all things until now. This is the Apostle Paul. His face and his name adorns churches around the world. And he's saying, yeah, sign up for the ministry. Be a Christian. You'll be rejected, homeless, beat up, and next. Sign up. Wow. But disdain is a badge of honor for the believer. And to identify it is to know this, that it will come from the world who does not know God. It will come from the world that doesn't know God. And here's the truth. Don't raise your hand right now, but how many of you are Christians who live with or married to someone who's not a Christian? And you go home and you are mocked, you're ridiculed, you're attacked, you're tested. I want to encourage some of you tonight, because I know that there are, especially women, wives in this church, there are many wives who go home to unbelieving husbands, and they make fun of them, and they mock them, and that's a tremendous thing to go home to. In fact, you come to church for a lot of reasons, but one of them is just to get relief. And that's a tragic thing. But listen, the Bible says that by your godly actions, you may just win your spouse to the Lord. And the constant probing, you know, old J. Vernon McGee? Well, he's not old anymore. He's dead and he went to heaven. So he's very young and doing fine. He said, if you take a rock and you throw it into a pack of dogs, the dog that yelps the loudest is the dog that got hit. And when you go home, or when you go to class, or when you go to work and the coworkers or the family say, oh, went to church Sunday, huh, did you? Woo-woo. Hey, did you worship little Jesus? They will mock and ridicule and make fun of you. Understand this. The person that's usually spouting off the loudest is the person who's actually really thinking that what you believe in may actually be worthy of their faith, but they're testing to see if it's worthy of their affection and worthy of their attention. And so you will become the brunt of their criticism and their attack to see if it takes the shot. This is a good thing. It doesn't feel like a good thing. I know it doesn't feel like a good thing. I'm sure when Jesus was attacked and spit on, mocked and ridiculed, that it didn't feel good. Jesus Christ, though God in human skin, he had our feelings. We forget about that. We think that he snapped his finger and he didn't feel the ridicule, mockery, or the disdain. No, quite the opposite. He felt everything that you and I feel hyper so, tremendous. When he was rejected, it hurt him the most. Why? Imagine. Look, if a stranger rejects you, what do you care? If a friend rejects you, it hurts. If a family member rejects you, it hurts all the more. If a husband or a wife rejects you, it hurts tremendously. Can you imagine if your own creation that you understand and love and concluded that it was worth you leaving heaven and coming to earth to die for them turns and spits in your face, literally, and mocks you with ultimate disdain? You want to talk about pain and suffering? You and I don't even know what that's like. Is he not love? And love rejected of that magnitude? I can't even fathom that. It's beyond my world. Identifying disdain. Yes, it comes from the world. It will be absolutely painful. But God uses this. It's not unusual for the believer. In Psalm 2, listen to this. In Psalm 2, verses 1 to 3, it says, why do the nations rage and the people plot a vain thing? What's a vain thing that the people plot? The kings of the earth set themselves and the rulers take counsel together. What are they doing? Against the Lord and against his anointed, that's the Messiah, saying, let us break their bonds in pieces and cast away their cords from us. That is amazing to think that they would reject. The world rejects God tonight and Jesus, the one who loves them. How could Jesus suffer under disdain? And the answer is he considered the source of the attack, that it was coming from the spirit of the world. Identifying disdain is something that you and I need to do. Matthew 27, listen to this. You can just listen as I read this to you. Matthew 27, verse 39 says, and those who passed by Jesus blasphemed him, wagging their heads. That is a very naughty thing to do in the Middle East, in Israel. It's a physical gesture. And saying, you who destroy the temple and build it in 3 days, save yourself. If you are the Son of God, come down from the cross. Listen, likewise, the chief priest also mocking with the scribes and elders says, he saved others, himself he cannot save. They're trying to provoke Jesus to do some miracle to get off the cross. And I'm wondering if just for a moment, Satan wasn't catching on that the Son of God was dying on the cross for the sins of the world. Come down from there and then we'll believe. He saved others, himself he cannot save. You know what the truth is? He saved others, himself he would not save. That's the truth. Mocking. Imagine hanging there, mocking. Your creation is mocking you, slapping you in the face, spitting on you, and trying to provoke you. And Jesus took the disdain. Number two, we want to learn about the discipline of disdain and that, how do we handle disdain? How do we deal with it? Remember, disdain is that rejection, mockery. And it most often, listen, Christian, I want to encourage you, it most often happens to you and I when we are growing the most in our relationship with Jesus.
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16: From the Christian News Radio Network, I'm Jim Miller. Israel and Hezbollah have reached a ceasefire agreement to stop the fighting in Lebanon. It comes after the two sides traded attacks overnight and tested the strength of the U.S.-Iran deal that was signed by President Trump earlier in the week. It comes as talks between the U.S. and Iran that were set for today in Switzerland have been postponed due to what the White House said was logistical issues. Meanwhile, the post on Truth Social, Trump says he didn't sign the deal out of desperation, but Iran did. New report from a nonpartisan watchdog group says Social Security benefits could be drastically cut in 6 years. News Nation's Brooke Schaefer has that story.
17: Social Security's trustees warned this month that rising health care costs and government spending mean the program's retirement fund is projected to be depleted in 6 years by 2032. That is earlier than past projections that had said the beginning of 2033. It's a timeline that could lead to automatic benefit reductions if Congress fails to act. The Trump administration says it's committed to protecting and strengthening Social Security, but some GOP lawmakers are split on how to do that.
16: The report says beneficiaries could see a 22% cut in monthly Social Security checks by the end of 2032. New coat of paint that was recently applied to the Washington, D.C. reflecting pool starting to peel off. The Trump administration recently renovated the pool in the National Mall to make the water American flag blue in time for America's 250th anniversary. By Monday, however, algae had turned the water green. Images of the pool taken yesterday show the new paint job starting to peel and float to the top. The National Park Service has not commented on the latest development. Waymo recalling nearly 4,000 robo-taxis after some of them were caught driving in restricted areas. Recall comes after about a dozen instances of Waymo robo-taxis driving into highway sections that were closed for construction. The National Highway Traffic Safety Administration says a fix is currently under development. More candidates from the Democratic Socialist of America appearing across the country. News Nation's Alicia Nieves has details on the trend.
18: There's no doubt that we are seeing more and more Democratic Socialist candidates on the upcoming ballot. DSA is saying that its membership has grown more than 100,000 over the past decade. Vermont Senator Bernie Sanders and his presidential run, but you got to imagine, even in the last year or so, with Mayor Zora Mandami being a Democratic Socialist, has gotten a lot of national attention, that has added a spark as well. Tuesday's D.C. mayoral primary, Janice Lewis, George handily beat her opponent, leading the way for the district's first Democratic Socialist mayor.
16: In Los Angeles, DSA candidate Nithya Raman will face incumbent Mayor Karen Bass. If Raman wins, two of America's largest cities would be led by members of the Democratic Socialist Party. From Christian News Radio Network, I'm Jim Miller. To hear this and other reports on demand, visit ChristianNewsRadio.org.
19: Jesus invites us to approach God the way a child approaches his or her daddy. This is Max Licato. And how do children approach their daddies? When a five-year-old spots his father in the parking lot, how does he react? Yippee! Was screamed by a red-headed boy wearing a Batman backpack. Pop, over here, push me! Yelled a boy wearing a Boston Red Sox cap who scooted straight to the swings. Here's what I didn't hear. Father, it is most gracious of thee to drive thy car to my place of education. Please know of my deep gratitude for your benevolence, for thou art splendid in thy attentive care and diligent in thy dedication. I heard kids who were happy to see their dads and eager to speak to him. God invites us to approach him in the same manner. What a relief.
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34: Fathers, let your children get up in the morning and see you starting the day off with Scripture. Let the children see you turn to the Lord in times of difficulty and crisis. 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Model it for them. Show them

0: They say values are often caught more than taught. We can proclaim, do as I say, not as I do, all day long. But we have to go the way in order to show the way. Today on A New Beginning, Pastor Greg Laurie brings good encouragement for dads. Pastor Greg brings some deeply personal insights today from his own life, growing up without a dad for the most part, but learning how to draw from Scripture and from other positive role models around him.
1: The title of my message is How to Be a Father When You Are Fatherless. And my text is Ephesians chapter 6, verse 1. Children, obey your parents in the Lord, for this is right. Honor your father and mother, which is the first commandment with promise, that it may be well with you, that you may live long on the earth. And you fathers, do not provoke your children to wrath, but bring them up or train them in the admonition of the Lord. This phrase train is interesting. It can be translated two ways. And each way gives you an insight into what it means to train a child. One way means to break a horse, to break a horse. So that means that you have to have discipline in the home. You have to have rules in the home. You have to have absolutes in the home. And there are rules. You say, this is my house, and these are the rules of the house. And this is what you need to do as my son or as my daughter. But another way the word train can be translated is create a thirst in. So it's like breaking a horse, absolutes, rules, that's important. But it also